0: three other towers, sparing them from the wrecking ball. These remedial works are thought to have begun in May. The development will provide at least 1,000 starter homes for first-time homebuyers. Construction stopped in 2024 after it was revealed that steel reinforcement work at all six towers had deviated from required standards.
1: Russian President Vladimir Putin has told his Iranian counterpart, Masoud Pezeshkian, that Moscow will do what it can to resolve the Gulf War. The two leaders met in Turkmenistan ahead of the Commonwealth of Independent States summit.
2: Of course, the most serious problem today is the situation in the region. And we know that Iran is making real efforts to end the conflict, which broke out through no fault of its own, no fault of Iran. And Iran has again come forward with new proposals to resolve the situation, and by peaceful means, moreover. You know our position, Mr. President. On our part, we are ready to do everything we can to help you resolve this situation.
1: The Pentagon says the firing squad execution of Fort Hood shooter and U.S. Army psychiatrist Nidal Malik Hassan will be live-streamed, Carlos Escueta reports.
3: The U.S. Army announced this week that the execution will take place at Fort Hood on December the 3rd. Nidal Malik Hassan has been convicted of killing 13 people and injuring 32 others in a shooting at the military base in 2009. Speaking to the conservative TV outlet Real America's Voice News, U.S. Defense Secretary Pete Hegseth said, "We'll make sure that people are able to watch it, that it's public." Later, the Pentagon clarified that the execution would be live-streamed and that more details would follow.
1: U.S. wireless carrier shares have fallen sharply in after-hours trading after Elon Musk's SpaceX said it would buy Spectrum for a mobile phone service. T-Mobile, Verizon, and AT&T all lost more than 7%. Todd Harding reports.
4: SpaceX said it had agreed to buy a nationwide set of wireless airwaves to help its Starlink mobile service reach phones in homes and offices. The company said the purchase removes one of the last obstacles to Starlink mobile becoming a fully fledged U.S. carrier. SpaceX plans to combine its satellites with ground-based cell towers, offering a single network that works indoors, outdoors, and in rural dead zones.
1: The U.S. government says it is suspending Microsoft, Adobe, and several large IT firms from a program that allows skilled foreign workers to gain permanent residency. Citing alleged fraud, the move is part of a drive to push U.S. companies to hire more Americans. U.S. Vice President J.D. Vance was speaking in Washington, D.C.
5: Our message to Microsoft is, you're a great American company, but you've got to hire great American workers. You cannot lay off American workers and then replace them with foreign indentured servants.
1: British Prime Minister Andy Burnham says he has not downplayed the serious nature of financial rulings against Manchester City. Last week, Burnham said he would be concerned if City's Abu Dhabi owners decided to sell the football club after they were found guilty of financial rules breaches. The club deny wrongdoing and say they will appeal.
6: I was asked a question about wider investment. I think it's important to separate the football issues from wider investment. The football issues have to be looked at fully. And that is without question. And obviously the process then allowed to run its course without further wider comment being made.
1: The News Smart HK.
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9: Good morning, it's 8:05 a.m. on this last trading day of the week. You've tuned into Money Talk. I'm Megha Chadha. Well, let's kick it off with the headlines as always. Oil prices remain volatile after U.S. President Donald Trump says the country would not attack Iran ahead of the November's midterm elections. Tech giant Tencent looks to raise as much as $5 billion to finance its artificial intelligence needs, and that's as per Bloomberg. World's largest contract chip maker, TSMC, posts record-breaking quarterly sales. Top Japanese beer makers get caught in a price-fixing investigation by the country's Fair Trade Commission. And ahead on today's Money Talk, we'd be joined by Andrew Freris, CEO of Ecognis Advisory, and Florence Savage, investment strategist at Ascalon Capital, for our business and markets discussion. That's in a few short minutes from now. And later on in the show, in Your Money, Carolyn Wright will be asking Jonathan Gordon, who's a director at Global Residential, about what investors need to know about the UK property market. And we'll also have a view from Australia with June Bailu, founder and portfolio manager at 10cap. And if you've got any questions for our guests or for us, you can email us on moneytalk@dhk.gov.hk. And if you'd like to WhatsApp us, well, you can do that on 6899 8518.

0: All right, and as we await the opening of the Asian markets, let's take a look at what happened overnight, where it was a mixture of trade with tech-heavy Nasdaq losing the most on Wall Street. And we've got our very own John Terrett with an update from Wall Street in New York.
1: Mega, thanks very much indeed. The London Financial Times reporting that Starbucks is exploring a potential takeover of Chipotle Mexican Grill in a deal that could become the biggest ever transaction in the restaurant industry. Now, the Starbucks boss, Brian Nickel, used to run Chipotle. He was there for 6 years. That may be a clue. Neither side has yet to comment. And third quarter earnings from PepsiCo, the soft drink and snacks people, saw strong demand overseas, but weaker demand here in North America, and also higher costs as well. The markets in New York on Thursday were mixed. The Dow squeaked into the green at the end, up 0.1%, 51 points at 51,231. Nasdaq down 1.2%. It was a tough day for techs here, 345 points at 27,193. The S&P 500 down by 0.5%, 36 points at 77.65. Europe was in the red too, London by 0.1%, 16 points. 10,441. DAX in Germany down 1.1%, 297 points, at 24,806. And the CAC in Paris down 0.5%, 39 points, 77.29. And on Wall Street's Friday, we get earnings from the Georgia, in the south of the country, airline Delta. It's a major airline that you see regularly in Hong Kong and elsewhere around the world. And then a tip of the hat to next week, third quarter earnings season continues with the big banks getting underway next Tuesday, led by JP Morgan Chase, the big one. John Terrett for Money Talk in New York.
0: All right, and let's also hear from Anna Rapman, who's the founder and CEO of Granadilla Advisory, on what she's seeing in the markets.
2: The markets started out today reacting to increased conflict in the Middle East and oil prices going up. But in the middle of the day, we heard that OpenAI's projected revenue, annualized revenue, may be short of what investors expected. So you see a lot of tech names, especially AI infrastructure-related names, being sold off, and that's being a huge drag on the markets.
0: All right, and to the top stories then. And oil prices are in focus this Friday morning, and we are seeing a bit of decline come through on the oil front, and that's come after U.S. President Donald Trump said that the country would not attack Iran ahead of November's midterm elections. Now, just 12 hours ago, crude had climbed as much as 5% over fears of large-scale U.S. military operations being resumed in Iran in the coming weeks. Now, that had been reported across multiple outlets, including NBC. Now, The Atlantic also reported that the White House had asked the Pentagon to drop strike options against Iran that could be executed before the midterm elections. And according to Axios, a possible resumption in armed conflict could include massive bombing of Iran energy infrastructure and nuclear targets. Now, earlier in the week, Donald Trump also said the biggest problem for Washington was that nobody knew who was running Iran during the talks to end the conflict. Now, Iranian officials have rejected those claims, saying the problem is actually the opposite. Now, oil markets are, of course, taking in all these developments, even as the International Energy Agency has agreed to accelerate the release of oil stocks and to prioritize diesel supplies as governments are looking to tackle record fuel prices and the supply disruptions that have been caused by the war. Meanwhile, attacks on tankers that are sailing through the Strait of Hormuz are also now at the highest level since the war began. And this comes as the Gulf producers are increasing exports. That's also added pressure to oil prices. Meanwhile, Irish low-cost carrier Ryanair's chief executive said that European airlines are facing another year of elevated fuel costs as jet fuel prices have risen 50% more than before the Iran conflict. And he did say that he's expecting airlines to raise

0: looking to raise money to fund its AI ambitions. And their news comes just days after there were reports that SpaceX is looking to raise $40 billion to buy NVIDIA chips. In fact, global AI-related debt issuance has already topped $575 billion in 2026, according to a recent report by Goldman Sachs. Now, all this investment is boosting earnings and performance of companies that are catering to the artificial intelligence sector. TSMC, the world's largest contract chip maker, which counts NVIDIA and Apple amongst its customers, posted a record performance in the third quarter. It posted revenues of $46.7 billion in the third quarter, which beat market forecasts, and that was a jump up of 50% from the same period just a year ago. And for September alone, TSMC reported that revenues grew 54.6% to almost $511 billion. Now, TSMC is Asia's most valuable publicly listed company. It is scheduled to report third quarter earnings next Thursday, where it will also give its outlook and plans for the current quarter and the rest of the year. Now, over in Japan then, there's trouble brewing for Japan's four biggest beer companies. Japanese officials have raided Asahi, Sapporo, Kirin, and Suntory Spirits over claims that they may have worked together to fix prices. Now, these four beer companies dominate Japan's beer market. They control over 90% of it, and their drinks are, of course, commonly seen in the supermarkets and convenience stores across the country. Now, Asahi, Kirin, and Sapporo all saw their share prices fall in yesterday's trade after this news of investigation came out. Now, Suntory's beer business, on the other hand, is not publicly listed. And according to Japan Times, the investigation is centering on the reports that the companies raised their prices in April last year and in October of 2022. And all four companies announced increases, and they said that that was due to rising cost of raw materials, as well as other factors such as energy and transportation. Kirin Holdings said that its subsidiary was searched on, quote, suspicion of a violation of the Anti-Monopoly Act. And it does, of course, or this investigation really follows other investigation that was done in June over alleged cartel activity by some of Japan's biggest ice cream makers, including Meiji and pocky maker Ezaki Glico. Well, time to bring in our experts there and talk about all these developments that are coming through. We've got Andrew Ferris, CEO of Ecognis Advisory, joining us on the phone line, as is Florence Savage, investment strategist at Ascalon Capital. Andrew and Florence, good morning.
1: Morning, good morning.
2: Good morning. Thanks for having me again.
0: Fantastic. Andrew, I'd like to start off with you. AI, I think, is going to be one of the first topics I want to kick it off with. And start off with what we saw with yesterday. You know, we've had such a stellar performance come through from TSMC. We've had a fantastic set of results for this quarter that Samsung also posted. So all of these companies and all of these players that feed into the AI industry, of course, are pushing out some fantastic results, but it's really going to be eventually in terms of how all of this build out that we're seeing gets used and is profitable at the end of the day, isn't it?
1: Well, I beg to differ here, because it depends which kind of news you're looking at. I'm looking at the headlines of Financial Times, and OpenAI has created quite a stir by actually bringing down massively their annualized revenues. For me, this is incredibly important, because taken together with Samsung's stellar performance, it points out to something very important. Samsung's very good earnings have been already questioned whether they can be sustained for quarter after quarter after quarter, and Samsung actually sells chips. Okay, I emphasize that. And sells chips to where? To whom? To AI companies, such as OpenAI, okay, the thing that belongs to Microsoft, which points out that there is no point in buying chips if you don't have people to sell the services of. I'm absolutely appalled

0: by the incapacity of the media to separate two things. There are companies that have produced chips that go into computers that then these computers produce services, and there are companies such as AI that sell the services. Sell the services to whom? For how much? Is it selling those services to other AI companies? Remember, there is a huge amount of secular buying and selling. You know, I buy cloud facilities, which then I promptly sell those cloud facilities to somebody else who is also buying cloud facilities. Secular services. So I still remain very doubtful whether this very good, at the beginning of the quarterly seasons of high results, is going to clear out the question, who buys from whom, what, how, and for what purposes? Very little information, up to zero information. That leaves me less than enthused.
1: Yeah, that's an excellent point, Andrew, and very, very important factor to keep in mind, that eventually we need to have clarity on how and whether these sales and this profitability is going to be sustainable, and also if it's self-serving and it's just circular, or it's actually able to cater to demand that's there or cater to demand that's growing. Florence, what's your reading, A, of the OpenAI report that came out yesterday, that their actual revenues could be $20 billion lower than what was initially estimated for this year? And that really tries, knocks in a bit of sense into this euphoria that we've seen. So many voices, Andrew included, of course, but we've also had Ray Dalio come out with recent commentary saying that he sees us as being at a cusp of an AI bubble, which is about to burst.
2: Yeah, I think the OpenAI one is a bit interesting in that it seems like it was more of just an accounting issue rather than this like massive drop off in demand or any kind of impact from that. But at the same time, it just comes back to this whole what is the revenue being made here and how sustainable is it? And like you both just said, that circular economy that is just kind of ballooning, I guess, where does that end up and who are going to be the beneficiaries? And I think there's been a big shift over the last few months from AI is amazing, AI for the sake of AI, to okay, but who is going to make money out of this? Who is going to get the profits? And is that still, those chip makers? Is it the AI tech companies that are adopting the technology? And to be honest, I think that's still quite unknown. And that's what's causing these, quite dramatic swings in the market, despite the trend still being up.
1: And the trend that we've seen in the equity markets, we are trading at or close to all-time highs in the U.S. equities. Andrew, last night, of course, there was a bit of sell-offs that came into Nasdaq. But tech is such a heavy component. Nasdaq is, of course, all tech companies. But on the other hand, even something like S&P 500, a significant chunk is in S&P 500 is now comprised of tech companies.
0: I think you have got absolutely right. Your slip of tongue, compromise. Look, in the case of S&P, I'm repeating now something which is there all the time. I observe the numbers literally daily, and that is in the S&P 500, nearly 40% of its capitalization belongs to seven companies. So if one looks at the S&P and says, oh, goodness me, it's going up, I keep saying, yeah, that's seven companies. Now, if one does a very simple calculation, and that is one looks at the performance of equally weighted companies with market-weighted companies. Market-weighted companies is the one that S&P does. It also, of course, does the equity calculation. It shows out that the overwhelming majority of companies are not underperforming, but they are underperforming massively the seven tech companies. So in other words, look at the S&P, and we're saying the equity markets in the States are doing very well. Correction. Tech of a few number of companies doing very well. The rest of them are not.
1: Mm.
0: Okay, and there are other additional issues like the risk premium and the real yield, okay, coming out of these calculations is incredibly bad, taking over a 20 to 25-year period. In other words, the inner working of all this points continuously to a very small number of companies that are doing the running. And that is highly, let's say, dangerous, because if one or two of them begin to hiccup, like we have the OpenAI's announcement, then it could lead to a kind of a domino effect.
1: Mm. Yeah, and that's a valid, absolutely valid point, Andrew, how, you know, overweight, how much overweight we have from, you know, a limited number of companies here. Florence, we are just about kicking off this new earnings season. Expectations and forecasts that have come through from analysts is going to be another fantastic the quarter. We'd see average growth of 30% come through on S&P 500 companies. What's your sense and what's your outlook on A, the earnings season ahead, and B, how much risk that most U.S. companies are working with given the macro factors at play in the U.S. right now?
2: Yeah, I think it's an interesting one again. Mm-hmm. Equity markets have been facing, for most of this year, so many different headwinds. Mm-hmm. You've got geopolitics, you've got the macro, you've got inflation, you've got interest rates, you've got the yields, real yield, like Andrew just mentioned. Somehow they just keep defying them, but I guess again, it comes back to it is that small subsector of these tech stocks. And I think to Andrew's point, I think it's about 60% of, or 60 to 70% of the S&P 500 member stocks are actually trading below their 200-day moving average. So it is really, really concentrated in that small cohort of mega cap tech and energy, I guess, now. But looking at the earnings, like the market is just priced for perfection, as it has been for quite some time. And so there are really big hurdles that these reports are going to have to meet or overcome to really not underwhelm the market. And I think after however many quarters now it's been of, 20% plus earnings growth, that's a really huge hurdle that they're going to have to meet. I think the expectations are strong. And again, that's another risk in itself, because we've seen over particularly this year and last year how punished companies are going to be if they don't meet those expectations. So yeah, I think it's going to be a rocky time over the next few weeks as these earnings reports come out.
1: Mm. And in addition to what we're watching out in the next few weeks is also the U.S. midterm elections and the flip-flop really from the American president kind of continues, or at least Andrew, he's facing and has been actually dealing with issues at multiple fronts. Of course, domestic politics is probably going to be a priority for him. But at the same time, so many reports over the weekend coming in from so many different U.S. outlets talking about how, U.S. is prepped for yet another massive offensive in Iran. And then, him coming out and saying, oh, no, we are not going to do anything before the midterm elections. What's your take on all of this that's going on here?
0: My hair absolutely falls that the commander-in-chief of the biggest army in the world faces its opponents and tells them precisely what he's planning to do. Good God! This is absolutely ridiculous. Mm-hmm. Look, I'm not going to start bombing you till after the November there. I'm just making it up. The November mm-hmm. the 15th or 16th, mm-hmm. when the elections are out. And in other words, I don't want to scare my electoral body, but I'm coming after you, and it will be past that particular date. For me, what Iran should be really reading very, very strongly on the wall, and that's very bullish for the rest of us, is that they have failed to stop the flow of oil coming through Hormuz. They have. Remember, 9 months ago, we were told that the choking is going to kill us all. We're all going to die within 3 months of the choking taking place, and nothing of that has happened. Prices have gone up. You know, people tend to forget that in economics, a hugely important issue is substitutability. Substitutability means that you can find always something to make up for what you are not having as long as certain things are happening, one of which is, of course, increases in prices. So now oil that used to come through Hormuz is coming out through completely different areas. Remember the old business that 25% of all oil in Asia is coming through Hormuz? Well, the other 75% is not, and this has not been choked off. Okay, so Iran has literally shot itself on the foot by insisting that this is a key issue. My forecast when the war started was that within a year and a half, Hormuz is going to be old news. Mm. It would have been substituted away. For example, South Korea using a northern polar route, okay, even using the oil of Russia when it comes to India, and it comes to terms of the capacity to dilute it, sorry, to use it mm-hmm. for transport purposes, and of course the colossal amount of oil which can and will be coming out of United States and Venezuela, although Venezuela produces very hard, very heavy oil, difficult to distill. So taking all these things together and looking at the fact that we still continue to drive our cars at a much higher prices, that simply tells you substitution is working mm. and is working against Iran.
1: All right. So many things to be keeping a track of, Andrew. And Florence, thank you so much for taking out the time to join us this morning. A fantastic discussion as always. And well, we do have Asian markets that have opened up for trade, and it's looking a bit mixed at the moment. Australia is managing to knock up and notch up a gain of 0.4%, but the Japanese markets have tumbled over 1% yet again in the opening minutes of trade. But later to come in your show, Carolyn Wright will be talking to Jonathan Gordon about the UK property market, and we'll have a view from Australia with Jun Bei Lei, founder and portfolio manager at 10Cap. With that, it's almost 8:30 a.m. It's time for the news.
3: Three residential towers of a development on Anderson Road in Kuantong, embroiled in a steel bar bribery scandal, will be demolished and rebuilt. That's according to the Buildings Department and the project developer. Nazvi Karim reports.
4: The Buildings Department said it had approved the demolition plan submitted by CK Asset Holdings. It also gave the developer permission to carry out strengthening works at three other towers, sparing them from the wrecking ball. These remedial works are thought to have begun in May. The development will provide at least 1,000 starter homes for first-time homebuyers. Construction stopped in 2024 after it was revealed that steel reinforcement work at all six towers had deviated from required standards.
3: The Pentagon says the firing squad execution of Fort Hood shooter and U.S. Army psychiatrist Nidal Malik Hassan will be live-streamed, Carlos Escueta reports.
5: The U.S. Army announced this week that the execution will take place at Fort Hood on December the 3rd. Nidal Malik Hassan has been convicted of killing 13 people and injuring 32 others in a shooting at the military base in 2009. Speaking to the conservative TV outlet Real America's Voice News, U.S. Defense Secretary Pete Hegseth said, "We'll make sure that people are able to watch it, that it's public." Later, the Pentagon clarified that the execution would be live-streamed and that more details would follow.
3: Russian President Vladimir Putin has told his Iranian counterpart, Masoud Pezeshkian, that Moscow will do what it can to resolve the Gulf War. The two leaders met in Turkmenistan ahead of the Commonwealth of Independent States summit.
6: Of course, the most serious problem today is the situation in the region. And we know that Iran is making real efforts to end the conflict, which broke out through no fault of its own. no fault of Iran. And Iran has again come forward with new proposals to resolve the situation, and by peaceful means, moreover. You know our position, Mr. President. On our part, we are ready to do everything we can to help you resolve this situation.
3: Pezeshkian laid out Tehran's stance, saying they were still willing to talk with Washington.
7: Many times that we have been in your presence, and in your speeches and positions that you have taken, you have always opposed a policy of unilateralism. And we are also making efforts to pursue this policy of being opposed to unilateralism. We are negotiating with the Americans, but every time we have been in the process of negotiation, they have attacked us again. But we have not walked away from negotiations.
3: U.S. wireless carrier shares have fallen sharply in after-hours trading after Elon Musk's SpaceX said it would buy Spectrum for a mobile phone service. T-Mobile, Verizon and AT&T all lost more than 7%. Todd Harding reports.
8: SpaceX said it had agreed to buy a nationwide set of wireless airwaves to help its Starlink mobile service reach phones in homes and offices. The company said the purchase removes one of the last obstacles to Starlink mobile becoming a fully-fledged U.S. carrier. SpaceX plans to combine its satellites with ground-based cell towers, offering a single network that works indoors, outdoors, and in rural dead zones.
3: U.S. government says it is suspending Microsoft, Adobe and several large IT firms from a program that allows skilled foreign workers to gain permanent residency. Citing alleged fraud, the move is part of a drive to push U.S. companies to hire more Americans. U.S. Vice President J.D. Vance spoke in Washington, D.C.
9: Our message to Microsoft is you're a great American company, but you've got to hire great American workers. You cannot lay off American workers and then replace them with foreign indentured servants.
3: The UK says it will maintain a diplomatic presence in Jerusalem, with its consulate being renamed a mission. The agreement came after Israel last month ordered the consulate shut in a sanctions dispute. Ed Miliband is the British Foreign Minister.
10: I'm pleased that we have maintained our presence in Jerusalem. Look, what happened was that Israel said the day after we announced the sanctions measures against the occupied territories that they would close our consulate building. And they haven't succeeded in doing that. And for me, what really mattered was keeping our presence there and giving no quarter, and it's important to say that this to your viewers, giving no quarter on the sanctions regime that we will bring in against illegal settlements in furtherance of us keeping alive the two-state solution.
3: British Prime Minister Andy Burnham says he has not downplayed the serious nature of financial rulings against Manchester City. Last week, Burnham said he would be concerned if City's Abu Dhabi owners decided to sell their football club after it was found guilty of breaching financial rules. The club deny wrongdoing and say they will appeal.
11: I was asked a question about wider investment. I think it's important to separate the football issues from wider investment. The football issues have to be looked at fully. And that is without question. And obviously the process then allowed to run its course without further wider comment being made.
3: The news, Marty HK.
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1: In a few minutes, Karen Wright will be asking Jonathan Gordon, Director at Global Residential, about what investors need to know about the UK property market. And we'll also get your view from Australia with June Bailey, founder and portfolio manager at 10 Cap. But first, the headlines. Oil prices remain volatile after US President Donald Trump said that the country would not attack Iran ahead of November's midterm elections. Tech giant Tencent looks to raise as much as $5 billion to finance its artificial intelligence needs. That's as per Bloomberg. And the world's largest contract chipmaker TSMC boasts record-breaking quarterly sales. And top Japanese beer makers get caught in a price-fixing investigation by the country's Fair Trade Commission.
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1: All right, and let's go over to John Tarrant once again, who joins us from Wall Street in New York about all the market moves that we saw overnight.
14: Mega, thanks very much indeed. During the day here, Vice President J.D. Vance said that foreign workers at Microsoft and other tech companies will no longer be able to apply for permanent residency status in America through an employer-based program. Vice President Vance said that the companies involved have been abusing the process. The Financial Times is reporting in London that Starbucks is exploring the potential takeover of the Chipotle Mexican Grill. And if this deal happens, it will be one of the biggest ever transactions in the restaurant industry and quite possibly the biggest. Now, the Starbucks boss, who's called Brian Nickel, used to run Chipotle, so there's a bit of a clue there. Now, for the time being, neither company has commented on this report. Generally speaking, today stocks were lower as oil prices soared throughout the day, although as you'll see in a minute, the Dow managed to squeak into the green. Traders were pretty wary of the minutes of the Federal Reserve's last meeting that was released 24 hours ago, showing widespread support for another interest rate hike in America this year. The weekly jobless claims fell slightly this week. The Labor Department says it received 197,000 first-time requests for unemployment insurance in the state level, and that was as of last Saturday. Company news, third-quarter earnings from PepsiCo, the soft drink and snacks people, saw strong demand overseas, but weaker demand here in North America, and also they're facing higher costs as well. On the lighter side of life, Spotify, the audio streaming service, and Joe Rogan have done a re-up of their contracts. Rogan is set to receive an estimated $250 million over this multi-term. Joe Rogan's podcast is very popular. You can also see it on screen. It's like a television program. And sometimes his interviews last for about 3 hours. And there are two movies hitting the box office this weekend that we're keen to see how they do. One is called Other Mummy, which is a horror movie. The other one is The Social Reckoning, which is a sequel to The Social Network, which was that film about the Facebook people and the founding of Facebook by Mark Zuckerberg when he was at Harvard University. Well, let's run the numbers now, shall we? And as I say, it was a mixed day in the end here in New York. The Dow was up just by 0.1%, 51 points, at 51,231. NASDAQ was down. It was a tough day for techs, down 1.2%, 345 points at 27,193. S&P 500 down 0.5%, 36 points at 77.65. A red day in Europe. London was down 1/16. Of 1%, 16 points at 10,441. DAX in Germany down 1.1%, 297 points at 24,806. The CAC in Paris down 0.5%, 39 points at 77.29. And now to Wall Street's Friday. On our Friday, we will get earnings from Delta Airlines, based in Georgia, in the south of the country, one of the big international airlines here. And a tip of the hat to next week, we've got lots more third quarter earnings with the big banks, starting with JP Morgan Chase, getting underway next Tuesday. John Terrett for Money Talk in New York.
1: All right, and let's take a look at the Asian markets, which of course opened up for trade this Friday morning. The last trading day of the week is looking a bit soft, to be honest. Well, we've got the Korean markets now, which have tumbled about 2.5%. 6,625 is where we've got the Kospi at. The Japanese markets continue to trade lower by over 1% as well. So 790 points almost gone on the Nikkei 225. However, there are some sparks of green coming through, and that's really in the Aussie markets, which are trading exactly at the 8,700 level, up by about 0.5%. However, it is a sea of red for the oil markets, as we've talked about earlier in the show as well. 0.5% knocked off from both Brent and NYMEX crude prices, even as bond yields continue to remain elevated. We are looking at the 10-year Treasury yield at about 5.238% right now. On the currency side of things, just two quick things I want to point out. One is that on the traditional currencies, we are seeing some bit of movement come in on the USD Japanese yen pair. So you've got the yen weakening once again and is now at levels of about 158 against the US dollar. So that's a move of about 0.1%. And on the other hand, in the crypto markets, well, there is quite a fair amount of unwinding coming through. Bitcoin has lost about 2%. So that's almost $1,600, $1,600 US, keep in mind, and is right now trading at levels of about 81,700 odd.
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1: All right. right, time for your money then. And Carolyn Wright is in conversation with Jonathan Gordon, and she's going to find out more about what investors need to know about the property market in the UK. Good morning, Carolyn.
15: Good morning. Property is an asset that many investors would like to have as part of their portfolio, and for many of us that might even involve looking at properties abroad. And today we're going to take a look at investing in property in the UK. I am joined now by Jonathan Gordon, who is Director at Global Residential. Lovely to meet you, Jonathan.
16: Hi, nice to be here. Good morning.
15: So maybe first off you can tell us a little bit about your company and what you do.
16: Sure. So the company's called Global Residential. We're based in the UK. We put the company together on the basis that very few people have the time or inclination to get involved in the level of research that they need to do a property investment properly. There's so much information out there. So our job is to really navigate through all that information, present our findings to investors, do the boring due diligence that you need to do, understand the track record of a developer, how well they're capitalized, etc., etc. Have a look at their track record. Can they deliver what they say they're going to deliver? So we present those options to our investors, and then in addition to that, we help them with the lettings and management, because that is the world's worst job if you're trying to do that from overseas. We will also help them with mortgages if they need to,
15: right,
16: and really offer them what we call an end-to-end service throughout the process.
15: All right. Right, so let's take a little bit of a look at the sort of interest you're getting in UK property. Mm. And what are people looking for at the moment? Is it new builds? Is it a specific type of property that they're going for?
16: So I think most people really focus on the hands-off approach. So they want something that is as low maintenance as possible. And really that falls into the sort of new build or close to new build apartments within city centres, which are easy to rent out. Student accommodation is also very popular. There are so many students in the UK, there's a real shortage of the right type of student accommodation in certain cities. So again, that is a very useful source of tenants for us. So those are the sorts of areas we tend to focus on. Houses are also popular, but the trouble with houses is they come with roofs, they come with gardens and outdoor spaces. So whilst standalone they're a good investment, if you're overseas, you're really looking for something as low a maintenance as possible, as I say. So an apartment really does fall into that category.
15: It sort of ticks all of those
16: boxes.
15: So let's take a little bit of a look now at the sort of yields from a rental property that investors can expect and how much that varies across different parts of the UK.
16: Sure. I think if we start at the bottom, we've got London, and I'll talk more about that in a minute. But London, I would say the yields, you're looking at 3-4%, maybe 5-5.5% if you're lucky. But the further north you go, the higher the rates of return that you're talking, simply because in most cases they are lower ticket prices and the proportion of rent that people pay is lower in terms of the price of the property. So the yields actually do tend to go up. So I would say now in Manchester you're looking at 5-6%, pretty similar in Birmingham. But then if you look at Leeds, Newcastle, Liverpool, you're probably looking at 7-8% gross. Now, that's an important point because gross is the sort of headline number.
15: Yeah.
16: But the most important thing is what you end up in your pocket at the end of the month.
15: Completely.
16: So you need to factor in service charges, the cost that the managing agent will take off for renting the property out. So typically you can take 1 or 2 percentage points off that gross number. So really the net yields are the most important thing to focus on, because that's what you're going to use to pay off your mortgage or to supplement your pension, whatever you're using that income for.
15: Okay, so you've mentioned mortgages a couple of times here, and those are a vital component to all of this.
16: Mm.
15: So how easy is it for a Hong Kong investor to gain a mortgage in the UK, and sort of what might the requirements be?
16: Yeah, I would say it's pretty straightforward, to be honest. I'd also say I would always look to see what you can borrow before you enter into any sort of sales agreement, because what you don't want to do is find out that you've committed to a purchase and then you can't finance it on the back end. So my advice would always be to get a decision in principle, which is pretty simple and straightforward to get. You normally apply to a mortgage broker. You tell him or her how much you get paid, what your outgoing, so what your sort of net position is or your net income position is at the end of the month or the year. And then you're able to borrow a multiple of that. And it's very similar to what we do here in Hong Kong as well. In terms of the deposit amount, I would say that you should look for a maximum loan of 60-70%. Maybe possible to get more, but again, I would always err on the side of caution and make sure that you've got that extra deposit that you need, because also you've got the closing costs, stamp duty, etc., to go in with that too. So Hong Kong investors based here that are working can normally get 50-60, even 70%, no problem at all.
15: Got it. Now, for someone who is a first timer to all of this, but maybe is aware of how the process goes in Hong Kong, what are sort of the key differences that they need to bear in mind, do you think?
16: Again, pretty similar on the basis that Hong Kong property law is based on UK property law. So you go through a couple of stages before you actually end up owning the property outright. Here there's an extra level involved. You sign what's called a provisional sale and purchase agreement in Hong Kong. In the UK, that is called an exchange of contract. So the sale and purchase agreement in UK terms is a contract. So there's two stages to that. One, you exchange contract, which means you are legally obliged to go through with a purchase. If you're buying something that's off plan, which basically means that it's not going to finish until or construction finish, maybe 6, 12, 18 months down the line. So you exchange the contract, and then closer to the time you complete the purchase, whereby you put the balance of the deposit down, and then you draw down the mortgage as well at the same time. But as I say, always, always, always check what you can borrow beforehand, before you get too committed to the purchase.
15: All right. Now, you mentioned a few cities and different sort of yields that you're seeing at the moment. What cities or towns are seeing the biggest growth potential at the moment? And what are you seeing as the sort of outlook overall for the market? And what are the factors, I guess, at play?
16: Yeah, I think what's happened in the UK is probably similar to what's happened here in Hong Kong in terms of how businesses have grown and expanded, because here you've seen the decentralisation of businesses. So where the central business district used to be solely focused around central, then moved out to Quarry Bay, then Wong Chuk Hang and Kowloon West. We've seen the same in the UK. I mean, traditionally, the southeast of the UK was the business hub. And then companies started to move, they call it North Shoring in the UK, to places like Birmingham, Leeds, Liverpool, Newcastle. The reason for that is because all of these are university cities. All of them have graduates that are looking for work. And in those sorts of locations, the premises are cheaper, and actually the wage price growth has been less in the north than it has been in the south. So where you've had the employment opportunities growing in the UK, in the north of the UK, you've seen many corporates move up there, creating the jobs and creating property growth on the back of that. So in places like Manchester, Leeds, Liverpool, we've seen some really strong growth, maybe 50-60% growth in terms of capital values and yields over the last 10 years. London and the South East has really been languishing behind over the last 10 years, which is why I think attention and eyes are starting to be converted back to London to look at the areas that historically have performed very well. Over the last 10 years, they haven't. If you look at the fact that probably yields and capital growth has gone up by somewhere between 5-7% over the last 10 years, it's time for that cycle to start again. And certainly geopolitical events in the Middle East have focused investors into other the sort of safe haven locations, and London is definitely that class of location.
15: All right. Now, finally, any little tips that you would give to someone doing this for the first time before they take the plunge?
16: Sure. Do your homework. Make sure that you're partnering with someone that's done this before if you're new to this completely. Check what finance that you can get before you enter into any sort of sales agreement. Make sure that you're comfortable with the lettings and management company that you're dealing with. And really, the idea is to make this as simple as possible for yourself. So don't try and do anything too complicated first time around, and just keep it simple.
15: Brilliant stuff. Thank you for joining me today. Jonathan Gordon, Director at Global Residential.
16: Many thanks.
1: All right, and from the UK, let's go all the way over to Australia, where we've got June Bailey, Founder and Portfolio Manager at 10Cap, joining in to talk about all the latest that she's spotting happening there. June, good morning.
17: Good morning. How are you?
1: I'm very well. Thank you so much for taking out the time on a Friday. I'm sure you're looking forward to the weekend ahead.
17: Yeah, absolutely. This is a beautiful time of the year for Sydney, and beautiful and warm. So absolutely, and especially after a very volatile and interesting news week here in Australia.
1: Oh, goodness. It's always something to keep us excited, isn't it?
17: That's
1: and,
17: right.
1: You know, I was just looking at ABC News and their website, and it is, of course, one of the biggest media platforms out in Australia, and they've got front and center, a live blog going on about a company called Firmus, an AI-linked company, and a company that's also linked to NVIDIA, a company and a stock that we talk about so much on the show here. And I believe that Firmus was looking to put out a blockbuster IPO, which would have made it amongst the top 20 most valuable companies on the Australian exchanges. And after the investors, you know, the investors basically were taken aback with the pricing, I believe, that the IPO was priced at, and they decided to not go ahead. And that IPO has been pulled, and that's really shaken up things there.
17: Oh, absolutely. It's just an incredible turn of events. Look, this Firmus was meant to be the second largest equity raising ever here in Australia, just after Telstra in 1990s. They were going to raise $7 billion Australian dollars and make the valuation of the company to be $44 billion. It is a data center business, or NeoCloud. So they build the data center together. They buy the chips as well. So they have contracts with the NVIDIA, contracts with a customer like Meta. So they got contracts. Now, what's really controversial in this one is that 97% of the data center have yet to be built. So, and they wanted to capitalize on a very big valuation. Now, this has created a bit of problem. And just in the last few days, where the final books was about to close, you found that the invest just wasn't enough demand from investors, and offshore investors has stepped away from early indications, and then we finally heard this morning the IPO has been pulled, which is very surprised and also very disappointing for the stock exchange, where we needed more technology businesses to be listed.
1: But it could also possibly be that the fact that investors have looked into it so closely and decided, hey, these numbers don't make too much sense and we'd like to hold off for now. So in a way, it might just be an indicator as well that people are starting to take things a bit slow and to look into things a bit more deeply, which is good because, across the world, we've had such a boom come through, and not just purely in terms of stock prices and how some of these listed companies are doing, but also with all this chatter about the sheer volume of capital that companies across the world are looking to raise, on the back of AI and AI investment. So maybe this tempering is not all that bad.
17: Oh, absolutely. It's absolutely a sign that investors become more discerning. It's not just a hype and thematic that people just put their money in. People are asking about when are they going to see their return? And if each data center is going to cost $8-9 billion, where's the money going to come from? Particularly, like you said, the interest rate around the world are going higher, and those businesses are very capital hungry. What kind of interest rate can they raise it at? So there's just a lot of unknown. And for a business like Firmus, they do certainly seems a bit too early for their life stage as well, because they have yet to build those data center. They certainly need to let the investors touch and feel to see where what it looks like.
1: Absolutely. And talking about how interconnected we are and all markets are across the world, and where we are in this cycle of the macroeconomy, we've got capital getting more and more dearer. We've got central bankers fighting and struggling to deal with inflation, whichever part of the world that you touch with. And Australia is no different, really. I believe RBA, which is the Reserve Bank of Australia, that's hiked interest rates for a fourth time this year, just a few weeks ago. Now, you're looking at interest rates in Australia, which are at 15-year highs. And they're indicating that, if this doesn't cool the inflation, these rates could be hiked even further. Give us a sense of what sentiments like in Australia and in, Sydney for now.
17: Yeah. Oh, absolutely. Look, it's absolutely a little bit pessimistic because the inflation itself seems to be very sticky. Now, we're seeing a little bit of softness across the employment market now. The inflation itself, still seems very strong. Now, the latest read, though, in the CPI data is showing potentially a little bit of softness, to come. And RBA has, the probability for more rate increase, it has dropped to about 25%. In November. Now, everyone's watching it very closely. Now, what's going to be very important, of course, the oil prices still remain very, very elevated, and it is making its way through economy. And at the same time, government spending is just too high where we don't have a lot of spare capacity. So, it is in a bit of pickle. I think it's a similar story around the world. You're seeing inflation all heading higher because of the oil prices. But here in Australia, it certainly looks like we potentially have one more. But it does look, we do need that inflation to come back quickly. Otherwise, I think our economy will really cool, into that whole key trading period for December, if we have significant rate increase, still priced in.
1: Right. And even as individuals and families are, dealing with these hiked prices and these ever-rising prices. On the other hand, what's also impacting the family finances potentially is the way property prices are moving. I was just looking at some data and, you've got housing markets that prices, which has been declining. I believe it's for the September numbers showed that there was a decline for a sixth straight month. This is, especially the biggest cities, we're looking at Sydney where prices dropped, I believe, 1.5% in September, Melbourne, Brisbane, Adelaide, all the big cities that we know about are seeing these dropping prices. And property is such a key sector in the Australian economy as well, isn't it?
17: Yeah, that's right. So this is one area of crack we're seeing happening very quickly. Government changed its tax policy in May to cancel the negative gearing for certain properties, for existing properties. So that has seen significant demand collapse across mortgage applications. So we see all the lead indicators doing very, very soft. There's no more investors and even core homeowners are not really moving their houses. We've seen some of those prices are national averages. But if you actually look at a lot of areas in Sydney, Melbourne, major cities, they've fallen in double digits. So, it is actually very, very weak in that space. And that has seen some of the consumer confidence really get impacted. I think RBA is talking to if that is going to be monitored very closely because if that does slow down the economy quickly, then maybe the rate rise isn't going to be that significant. But the housing market is something to be watched, particularly now we're in the spring season. We're just not seeing all the houses coming on the market because of the price differential.
1: So many moving parts, Joan. Thank you so much for taking out the time to join us this Friday morning. That's a word coming from Joan Bailu, founder and portfolio manager at 10Cap. And with that, we are at the end of this edition of Money Talk. On Monday's show, Steve Philby will be joined by Andrew Sullivan and William Ma. And in Your Money, Karen Chung of Bourgeois Bartlement International would be joining in to talk to Karen. Right. But it's a wrap on this edition. Thanks so much for tuning in. That chat is up next.

0: RTHK, the news at 9 with Robert Kemp. Three residential towers of a development on Anderson Road in Kwun Tong, embroiled in a steel bar bribery scandal, will be demolished and rebuilt. That's according to the Buildings Department and the project developer. Nazvi Karim reports.
1: The Buildings Department said it had approved the demolition plan submitted by CK Asset Holdings. It also gave the developer permission to carry out strengthening works at three other towers, sparing them from the wrecking ball. These remedial works are thought to have begun in May. The development will provide at least 1,000 starter homes for first-time homebuyers. Construction stopped in 2024 after it was revealed that steel reinforcement work at all six towers had deviated from required standards.
0: The Pentagon says the firing squad execution of Fort Hood shooter and U.S. Army psychiatrist Nidal Malik Hassan will be live-streamed. Carlos Escueta reports.
2: The U.S. Army announced this week that the execution will take place at Fort Hood on December the 3rd. Nidal Malik Hassan has been convicted of killing 13 people and injuring 32 others in a shooting at the military base in 2009. Speaking to the conservative TV outlet Real America's Voice News, U.S. Defense Secretary Pete Hegseth said, "We'll make sure that people are able to watch it, that it's public." Later, the Pentagon clarified that the execution would be live-streamed and that more details would follow.
0: Russian President Vladimir Putin has told his Iranian counterpart Masoud Pezeshkian that Moscow will do what it can to resolve the Gulf War. The two leaders met in Turkmenistan ahead of the Commonwealth of Independent States summit.
3: Of course, the most serious problem today is the situation in the region. And we know that Iran is making real efforts to end the conflict, which broke out through no fault of its own, no fault of Iran. And Iran has again come forward with new proposals to resolve the situation, and by peaceful means, moreover. You know our position, Mr. President. On our part, we are ready to do everything we can to help you resolve this situation.
0: Pezeshkian laid out Tehran's stance, saying they were still willing to talk with Washington.
4: Many times that we have been in your presence, and in your speeches and positions that you have taken, you have always opposed a policy of unilateralism. And we are also making efforts to pursue this policy of being opposed to unilateralism. We are negotiating with the Americans, but every time we have been in the process of negotiation, they have attacked us again. But we have not walked away from negotiations.
0: U.S. wireless carrier shares have fallen sharply in after-hours trading after Elon Musk's SpaceX said it would buy Spectrum for a mobile phone service. T-Mobile, Verizon and AT&T all lost more than 7%. Todd Harding reports.
5: SpaceX said it had agreed to buy a nationwide set of wireless airwaves to help its Starlink mobile service reach phones in homes and offices. The company said the purchase removes one of the last obstacles to Starlink mobile becoming a fully-fledged U.S. carrier. SpaceX plans to combine its satellites with ground-based cell towers, offering a single network that works indoors, outdoors, and in rural dead zones.
0: The U.S. government says it is suspending Microsoft, Adobe and several large IT firms from a program that allows skilled foreign workers to gain permanent residency. Citing alleged fraud, their move is part of a drive to push U.S. companies to hire more Americans. U.S. Vice President J.D. Vance spoke in Washington, D.C.
6: Our message to Microsoft is you're a great American company, but you've got to hire great American workers. You cannot lay off American workers and then replace them with foreign indentured servants.
0: UK says it will maintain a diplomatic presence in Jerusalem, with its consulate being renamed a mission. The agreement came after Israel last month ordered the consulate shut in a sanctions dispute. Ed Miliband is the British Foreign Minister.
7: I'm pleased that we have maintained our presence in Jerusalem. Look, what happened was that Israel said the day after we announced the sanctions measures against the occupied territories that they would close our consulate building. And they haven't succeeded in doing that. And for me, what really mattered was keeping our presence there and giving no quarter, and it's important to say that, this to your viewers, giving no quarter on the sanctions regime that we will bring in against illegal settlements in furtherance of us keeping alive the two-state solution.
0: Now, the weather mainly fine, dry during the day, with a maximum temperature of around 30 degrees in the urban areas and a couple of degrees high in the New Territories. Moderate to fresh east to north-easterly winds, occasionally strong offshore at first. Temperature at the observatory is currently 27 degrees and the relative humidity stands at 70%. And that's the news from RTHK.
8: The following is a personal view programme. Good morning and welcome to Back Chat. I'm Brian Wong.
9: And I'm Rainbow Leung.
8: On today's programme, we shall speak to the chief judge of this year's 10 outstanding young person selection to find out what common traits were shared amongst the 9 awardees and how they empower and inspire young people. We'll also chat with one of the winners to hear firsthand what the award means to him.
9: After the break, we dive into a survey that found secondary school students showing confidence in the ethics and digital tools of artificial intelligence, but fall short when it comes to creative application. What exactly does this tell us?
8: And to wrap up the show, we shall learn how companies are adapting to AI risk. It comes amidst growing calls for safeguards as US President Donald Trump pushes for the tech industry to regulate itself through voluntary agreements.
9: As always, we'd love to hear your thoughts. You can call us at 233-88266, WhatsApp 6899-8518, email backchat at rthk.hk, or comment on our Facebook page, Backchat on RTHK Radio 3.
8: Joining us on the line today, we've got Dr. Kalai Chu, who's the Chief Judge of the 10 Outstanding Young Person Selection. Good morning to you, Kalai. Good morning, Dr. Chu.
10: Good morning. This is Carly. Just call me Carly.
8: Fantastic, Carly. Thank you. Now, can you briefly explain what the award's all about and tell listeners how people and you know, individuals can participate or nominate someone?
10: Yes. 10,000 Young Person Selection, in short, TOYP, is a project organized in various jurisdictions by member bodies of Junior Chamber International, in short, JCI. While the project dated back to 1938, JCI Hong Kong, China, started organizing it in 1970. It is an annual project of impact now, in its 54th edition, in Hong Kong, to recognize contributing young people. Now, as to how to enter, candidates for the TOYP award must be Hong Kong permanent residents in the age range of 21 to 40, young person. Must be proposed by a Hong Kong permanent resident or a public or private organization registered in Hong Kong, and must be able to attend initial screening interview by the selection consultant and the final judging interview by the panel of judges.
8: Fantastic.
10: It's very straightforward.
8: Sounds like a really arduous and Herculean process. Now, you know, what does outstanding mean to you? What key qualities and achievements do judges prioritize when evaluating candidates?
10: Okay. I have actually about the awards, I have 3 points here. The award principle, qualities of awardees, and values of the award. Point one, only those who are deemed outstanding are awarded. The maximum number of awardees is 10, as it's called, 10 outstanding young person selection. But it is not necessary to grant awards to fill the quota. This year, in some past years, there were less than 10. Demonstrating the high standards adopted. We're looking to convey impressive, inspiring, and even extraordinary stories of success among the awardees. Point two, about evaluation and qualities of the awardees. In short, a TOYP awardee is a young person who is a role model with remarkable achievements. A TOYP awardee must embed the following qualities: achievements of authenticity, contribution to society with influence, sustainability and professional depth, leadership and responsibility, innovation and willingness to progress further. There are some common characteristics that we have observed among awardees past and present. Apart from grasping opportunities, personal hard work and persistence, overcoming challenges and difficulties with the high AQ, which is not easy, continuing learning to meet changes of the times and evolve into a better self, and also cross-sectoral outreach, vision and action for the big picture and the future. Now, point three, I'd like to touch on the values of the TOYP award. The award is not a final goal, but a stimulant that drives moving forward. Many TOYP awardees have continuing advancement, expect further achievements, include rising to the positions of the CEO of Hong Kong SAR, heads of universities, leaders of major organizations, and winners of international awards. I myself am a TOYB awardee in 1981.
11: Oh, wow.
12: Many congratulations. Heads off to you.
10: After winning the award, I was invited to join the Outstanding Young Persons Association, which is an association derived from the project of the alumni of the award. We worked together, to advance service to the public. Mm. And the expansion of horizon and friendship was unexpectedly a great gain beyond the trophy and the honor to me. So I really encourage young people to strive for obtaining the award.
11: Mm. Mm. And I want to, Carly, I want to turn to the process itself. How do you ensure the credibility and sustainability of the award and project and that the process remains, you know, transparent, independent and fair? You know, what safeguards and structures are important in your view?
10: Okay, I will talk about two aspects, implementation and support.
11: Right.
10: Firstly, in implementing the project, the organizer, JCI Hong Kong, has consistently upheld the principles of governance, execution with professionalism and efficiency in teamwork, as well as high standards in selection, as I mentioned. To elaborate, there is a well-structured project organization with an organization committee, a steering committee, and established manual of projects that cover defined responsibility and accountability. There are well-structured processes with nomination entries open.

0: selects and meets the finalists and deliberates thoroughly before deciding on awardees. So that was the first one on implementation. Secondly, on support. The project is well supported and well engaged in the community. We're pleased to have the Chief Secretary for Administration as patron of the project. And selection consultant firm is Deloitte, one of the big four. Panel of five judges who are persons of responsible positions from diverse sectors. Proposers are from the public. And there are various supporting organizations. An important organization, as I mentioned, derived from the project, is Housing and Young Persons Association, which gives strong support. There are many, many candidates, as it is a coveted award among young people. And I'm pleased to inform you that to date, there are 432 POYP awardees in Hong Kong,
1: right.
0: And out of which 19 have been awarded World COYP Award.
1: Fantastic. Oh. That's incredible.
0: Sustaining a project of a golden label, I call it a golden label, really, for over half a century, it is really due to the laudable efforts of the organizer and many collaborators.
1: Kylie, thank you so very much. You've highlighted the importance of having independent judges with credibility and public participation and accountability in the process of the 10 outstanding young persons. And may I congratulate you too for your incredibly outstanding career as a monumentally avuncular facilitator, champion, and also, of course, as the chief judge of the 10 outstanding young person selection. You embody the values that make this city so great, and I'm sure will make this city great again in the future. Thank you very much, Dr. Tsui. That's the chief judge of this 10 outstanding young person selection. And now, joining us in the studio today, we have Vincent Ho, who's a jockey from Hong Kong and one of the 10 outstanding young persons awardees. So, Vincent, congratulations. How does it feel to be the first jockey to win the 10 outstanding young persons award? Well, this is, I'm sure, something that is quite a remarkable experience, you know, after all, right, to be able to gallop at such a pace, you know, to bolt out of one's gate and to smack, you know, to smash the records when it comes to TOYP. You must feel rather exhilarated, don't you? So tell me more about your sentiments and your feelings. Thank you.
2: Thanks for having me. And it's an absolute honor to achieve this and receive this award. I think not just personally, but it's for the whole Hong Kong racing industry. Because from where I started, it's all through the Jockey Club program, Apprentice School, the Racing Development Board. The investment they put in us is enormous and give us a chance and all the opportunities to do our best to achieve what we can. They have all the resources for us, so that's the foundation of being, you know, to be able to be top jockeys and even send us overseas to compete at first, so that we have a good enough level to come back to Hong Kong to compete with all the other top foreign jockeys. So this is really always grateful for that. And of course, our Apprentice Jockey School principal too, because she is the one that interviewed all the jockeys at first. And I was actually a little bit taller than the limit when I first started at the interview. And she still accepted me, so really grateful for that.
3: And you've done them proud because you are the first jockey to be
1: awarded. Prestigious.
3: Exactly.
1: Prize,
3: yes. So you've done them proud. Which achievement do you think mattered most for this recognition?
2: I think there's not one achievement. I think it's you know, this

0: 20 years of build up.
1: Right.
0: You know, doing my best every time, from learning mentally to be resilient, even from setbacks or injuries. The club provided us sports psychology, sports psychologists.
1: Mm.
0: You know, have all the supports that we need to help us succeed. So there, I don't think there one. There's a lot of you know, day in day out work. On the track, off the track of training, in a gym, having physiotherapy to let us recover, you know, being on a race course, getting support by trainers, owners, getting on good horses. That's, you know, these are, you know, day in, day out work. And of course, where I'm lucky enough to come across good horses like Golden 60 and be able to learn so much from him as well, you know, learning from a horse as an athlete, and then winning the International Jockeys Championship a couple years ago.
2: Yep.
0: That was, you know, something really special. So, you know, because of all the foundation we have from the Racing Development Board, and I get to have all these chances.
2: You mentioned some setbacks. I'm sure this wasn't an entirely smooth sailing journey. You've had hiccups, you've had hurdles and obstacles. What were some of the most memorable setbacks that perhaps have left an enduring imprint upon your mind?
0: I think the worst nightmare for athletes is injuries. And of course we're with dealing with nature, with horses, you know, and with other 13 jockeys and horses. So there are 28 brains in the race. And sometimes horses also get injured, which is unfortunate, and just like human athletes, and or someone misjudge and you get a little bit of accident.
2: Right.
0: And that's, of course, not ideal, but it will happen, you know, even in human sport.
2: Yes.
0: That's normal. That's what athletes need to deal with. But, I mean, getting injured is okay, but, you know, coming back is showing how resilient you are.
2: Right.
0: And luckily, we have all the great medical staff around us, and of course, sports psychology, as I mentioned, is really important to help us get back. So yeah, I think
1: you sort of make light of your injuries, but you've actually ended up in intensive care on some occasions, right?
0: Yeah.
1: Yet you seem to bounce back each time stronger than ever. So what's going on? I mean, how do you find the strength, the drive to both physically and mentally to get back into the saddle?
0: Yeah, I was in intensive care for 4 days, which I still don't remember in those 4 days.
1: Wow.
0: But which is a good thing.
2: Yes, yeah, true.
0: You know, maybe our brain is, you know, protecting us by not remember what happened. And that's totally normal, I think.
2: Right.
0: But yeah, after that, probably day five, when I, you know, realize what's happening, I just want to get well and get back on the horses, because I just love horses and love riding them. It's a passion of me, and it's lucky that my interest become a career, of course. It's really fortunate. And because I know we have, you know, great medical staff and all the support we need, I'm sure I'll get back. You know, it really depends on time, but I'm sure because of all the support, I can get back as soon as possible. And yeah, because it's my passion, that's why I really want to get back on and do it again.
2: Hats off to you. It sounds incredibly grueling, you know. As Kelly Clarkson once remarked, what doesn't kill you makes you stronger, stand a little taller. So, you know, anyhow, not quoting Kelly here. Turning to the question of tourism, where do you see the role of horse racing vis-a-vis Hong Kong's tourism sector and our ability to pull in visitors from abroad? And beyond tourism, how else does horse racing serve a very important public role in a context of, say, our education or the raising of our next generations? You know, maybe we should educate our children through horse racing. One of my mentees actually used to play polo all the time. So he'd spent years playing polo in the UK at the Guards Polo Club. And I said to him, well, I'm sure playing polo serves you well too, because it provides you with and equips you with a sense of dignity and honour, you know, and that's often underrated in modern times. Honour, yes.
0: I mean, when I see some tourists when I talk to some tourists, they know they come to Hong Kong will have to experience Wednesday races in Happy Valley.
1: Mm-hmm.
0: Horse racing in Hong Kong is so huge that it become one of the iconic to-do. You know, it's in the to-do list when they come to Hong Kong.
1: Yes.
0: Because racing is so great and it's really fun for tourists to come. So, and with all our races, we have December Long Jeans International, and then April we have Champions Day. There are, you know, really a lot of international great races. Also attract overseas the best equine, best racehorses to come. And these are the great opportunity to promote tourism as well, you know, because a lot of people who are fancy or into horse racing around the globe, they will come because they want to watch these races. And of course, that will benefit all the hospitality or other tourism places in Hong Kong. And I think it's important. And of course, you know, we're in a concrete city, so to be able to see horses is rare, and it makes, you know, it more interested to want to see horses in a city, especially a lovely race course like Happy Valley. You're surrounded by tall buildings. That's the unique of a racetrack.
2: Yeah. Yeah. Hong Kong is really quite remarkable. It's the concrete jungle where dreams are made of. Alicia Keys. Anyway, yes, sorry, Rainbow.
1: So do you think we do enough to attract, visitors, or do you think we can do more?
0: It's always...
1: More would be nice.
0: More will be nice, and it's always way to do more. But of course, that's not my specialty. I just, you know, my specialty is to perform every day and do my best on horses every day. Yeah. But I think, of course, there are ways to do more, and we can, of course, do it better as well.
1: Okay. Do you have any ideas that you'd like to share with us since you have this platform?
0: Well, to be honest, not...
2: A message you want to send to the audience?
0: To be honest, I just like to show or inspire people that, you know, jockeys and horse racing are also a sport.
2: Yes.
0: That it's like one of the highest performance sport because of what we have to do with the horses, and to let people know that horses are also athletes. They're not machines, because they have a brain, and we train them every day to be fit, to be well, and to show people that horses are treated extremely well, like ourselves. You know, we're doing, we have all the support network just like our horses, you know. So, you know, to be able to probably open the door a little bit, be transparent a little bit, it could help for our sport as well, and people get more interested to know that, oh, horse is actually treating like a king at home, you know.
1: Yes.
0: To be able to perform on the racetrack at the top level, you know, they do treat it like a king.
1: Right.
2: There's really no shortcut to this. You know, you've got to love your partner. That's the key. Yeah. Love your sport, love your work, love your partner. But speaking of work, You know, I was wondering, what are your plans for your next steps, both on and off the race course? You know, what should we look forward to? Are you going to put together a book on your horse racing days or years? You know, or are you going to perhaps set up a coaching sort of platform and program to mentor younger aspiring jockeys? There's so much you could do. You know, tell me, what are your plans?
0: Of course, on the track, I still will do my best on every single ride because horses can feel what we feel.
2: Yes.
0: They are extremely sensitive animals.
2: Yeah.
0: So the resilience or just to adjust my mental mindset. Every single ride,
2: yes.
0: Not just every single day, but every single ride. It's really important,
2: yeah.
0: And I believe this can also inspire a lot of people in the world to, you know, not just younger generation, but, you know, whoever needs to be inspired or to be supported. Learning this mindset is really important, and I learn all this from experience and because of all the sports psychology of our apprentice jockey school principal. She was also an athlete,
2: right.
0: So that's how we get taught since young.
2: Yeah,
0: I believe on and off the track, that's my goal. Off the track, try to inspire more people in the future, which you know, privileged enough to get this award and to have more connections to do things like this.
2: Vincent, we're coming up to the end of our segment. Can I just say, you know, we live in a city where very often the dominant narrative, right, Rainbow, is if you're an ambitious, talented, bright youth, you must become a lawyer, you know, go into finance, become a doctor, engineer, blah, blah, blah, so on and so forth. Nothing wrong with that. I'm a huge admirer of doctors, in fact.
0: Sure.
2: I have to say that because I need my doctor.
0: Yeah.
2: But the truth of the matter is, right, there's so much more to one's career than just pursuing these sort of narrowly defined silos. And I think, Vincent, you embody, you speak to the power of pursuing not just your dreams, but also what's practically the best means for you to maximize your talent, your potential. And you've done it so well.
0: You're
2: winning this is not just a testament to your own hard work, but also it's a demonstration that there are other paths. You can pursue other paths. You don't have to go down that same old trek. So on this note, please join me, ladies and gents, in congratulating and thanking Vincent Ho, a Hong Kong jockey, and one of the 10 Outstanding Young Persons awardees this year. Now, turning over to an equally important part of the show, actually one of the most important segments of my everyday, of my routine on Fridays, is to read out the weather. So the weather is mainly fine, dry during the day with a maximum temperature of around 30 degrees in the urban areas and a couple of degrees higher in the new territories. The temperature now is 26 Celsius and the humidity is 72%. It's now time for the news. Thank you very much.
3: Three residential towers of a development on Anderson Road in Kwun Tong, embroiled in a steel bar bribery scandal, will be demolished and rebuilt. That's according to the Buildings Department and project developer CK Asset Holdings. The Pentagon says the firing squad execution of Fort Hood shooter and US Army psychiatrist Nidal Malik Hassan will be live streamed, and US wireless carrier shares have fallen sharply in after-hours trading after Elon Musk's SpaceX said it would buy Spectrum for a mobile phone service. The new Smart HK.
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2: Welcome back to Backchat, Willkommen, as my friends would say, from Germany. We're joining us on the line, we've got Alvin Chung, who's a research director of the Asia-Pacific Society for Advocacy and Policy. Bonjour, Alvin.
6: And hi, everyone. Good morning.
2: Yeah, so I know there was a survey conducted recently concerning students' creativity vis-a-vis AI adoption and also diffusion. Tell us a bit more about the major findings from the survey. Thank you.
6: Yeah, the index and the survey, so the overall score is about 3.65 out of 5, and it is fairly good result. This survey is based on about over thousands of responses from secondary school students collected between June and August. So among those students, among all the answers, 60%, over 60% were agree or strongly agree. And only 7.9% were disagree or strongly disagree. So this shows that secondary school students in Hong Kong are broadly competent in their own AI literacy. And the highest weighted categories are ethical awareness, practical applications, and human AI collaboration, followed by critical evaluations. So this shows that a responsible attitude to AI is taking shape among secondary school students. Yeah, that's our key major finding.
2: So why do students score the lowest when it comes to AI creativity? Mm. And what can we do to improve upon this? Because it's rather worrying, right? We have this sort of, if I may, you know, this obsession with cognitive offloading. Right, so you've got these students who could be pretty bright, but then you can use AI, they use LM, they use AI agents, predictive AI, all of that, and you just get these agents to do the work for them. And as a result of that, they turn out contents that are often unreflective of what they actually think, but they just believe it's good enough for them to get a pass or get a B, or maybe even A minus. But that's not particularly pedagogically useful, right? And so this sort of diminution and decline in creativity is almost, in my view, testament to this excessive tendency to offload cognitive labor to AI. What do you make of this hypothesis, Alvin?
6: I think at the current situation in these recent years, students mainly encounter AI as everyday users rather than as developers. So they are overusing AI but not developing any AI. Or any tools by AI.
2: Right.
6: So AI creativity or creations with AI, this kind of abilities remains largely undeveloped at all. And since AI can now assist in programming, so we think that schools can give students more hands-on projects to use AI to create certain types of apps or certain types of websites. So they can just move from asking for answers to using AI to realize their own ideas. Right. So I think giving them more this kind of activity of using AI to develop certain types of apps or programs will definitely help to increase their AI creativity. Okay.
1: So does that mean that when you say projects, it's I'm just trying to think of an example, but so instead of asking AI to write a story, it's you're asking students to also provide the characters, the plot and the setting, thereby sort of like providing some creative input into the process, as opposed, like you said, to asking AI just to write something out. I suppose
2: a collaborative and co-constructive partnership, right?
1: Sort of.
6: Because
1: at the end of the day, a human brain has limitless creative potential, right? It's and I always see that creativity is seen as a human strength, right? Whereas AI is always going to be limited because it depends on the data input, right? So I always think that humans can always add the, always have the ability to provide the unlimitless originality and input. But anyway, so turning now, however, Alvin, I want to turn to technical and data literacy. Now, this scored slightly higher, but nonetheless, I don't think the score was particularly high. It's slightly higher than...
2: Not in an absolute sense. Not absolutely high, right, Rainbow?
1: But it was slightly better than AI
2: better,
1: creativity.
2: Yes, better.
1: But I found that surprising because I thought technical and data literacy are explicitly taught hard skills. And what I mean by that is hard skills that can be taught and learned. And in other words, unlike creativity, it's not, you know, it doesn't depend on innate talent. It doesn't depend on creative intuition. So does this raise questions in your view about educator preparedness? Do teachers have adequate knowledge, training and confidence to teach these competencies? Or do they themselves need, you know, to be further upskilled first before teaching our young?
6: Your idea is quite largely correct. The major the current situation is that
1: to be further upskilled first before teaching our young.
6: Your idea is quite largely correct. The major the current situation is that the very technical syllabus or very technical content of AI is not really within the syllabus in current secondary school.
2: Yeah.
6: But for technical area, so AI is definitely found in a very advanced mathematics.
2: Sure.
6: So putting all this kind of mathematics to secondary schools to teach secondary school students all this advanced math is not quite practical.
2: I agree.
6: So my ideas or my suggestion is schools and also teachers would adopt certain kind of progressive curriculum to help students at least understand certain kinds of core technical components in AI. But I would suggest, for example, in secondaries 1 to 3, students could start to study some kind of fundamental concepts such as a definition of AI, algorithms, computing power, and what kind of types are included, what kind of data types are included, for example, text, audio, images, and video, how they are processed. And in secondary 4 to 6, they could explore certain basic maths behind AI algorithms. And this also can be introduced with some model training concepts, such as parameter tuning. So the most advanced, or say more advanced maps, whether the AI could be integrated into M1 and M2. So these two are selective mathematical course, which is the higher requirement for math abilities, and also calculus and statistics are already in M1, M2. So I think in this case, so we can just spread out the whole AI syllabus to different second school levels to tailor to their need and ability to understand complex mathematics. So I think it can be taught, but it depends on the technicality and how students can learn those things.
1: Right.
2: I think this seems reasonable, although if I may add, you know, I come at this from, I personally look at the geopolitics and ethics of AI, and I think quite substantively about questions of governance. And what's notably missing in existing discourses, whether it be in relation to secondary school, university education and curricula on AI, seems to be the normative questions. What is ethical AI? What is aligned and non-aligned AI? How do we navigate the employment challenges and also difficulties vis-a-vis data centres, water consumption, climate change, amassing of power by powerful, dominant, unaccountable actors? All of these are questions that are also germane. So I don't mean to sort of scaremonger and fearmonger about the rise of AI. I love AI, you know, or as Trump would call it, super intelligence. But the trouble is, we've got to also reflect upon the darker sides of AI. Now, where are we going to teach our children and our next generations about the pernicious and deleterious effects of AI?
6: So you mean that you're focused more on the ethical side?
2: Not focus more, but at least bring that in, right? Because in the status quo, we're not talking about the ethics. We're just saying, oh, it's really useful. You can use AI for X, Y, and Z. And then here's how AI actually works, A, B, and C. But where's the alpha, beta, gamma, or omega concerning the ethics and morality of AI deployment?

0: key is about how the student to use AI, because so AI is a tool. So the key question is they should know that. So with these tools, it can be used to do something good to the human, and it can also be used as something bad to the human. For example, you can use AI to hack certain types of systems or other organizations. It is also possible. At the same time, you can say AI to create some apps that can help students study. So AI is a tool, and how to use it is more about the intention of the students. So it's just like having a tools you can do it for the bad thing or do some right thing. So I think it's about the ethical study, general ethical education for students instead of some particular AI. Of course, with AI they can do more technical things, but I think it is general ethical standing of student age. It is really taught, I think, in the current secondary school. So you should not do something violating the law or doing something bad to the others, or even privacy or anything. So I think this kind of aspect can be directly applied to using AI, because AI is just a tool.
1: Right.
0: So, if there's The student's own ethic is the most important.
1: Absolutely. I mean, you're spot on there. But all I'm saying here, right, is when it comes to, say, manifestations of AI hallucination, AI deception and manipulation, AI-generated deep fakes, AI or chatbot-induced and chatbot-centric psychological cultivation and grooming, right? All of these are manifestations of problems that we see in the status quo. And, of course, ethics matters across all spheres. AI, no AI, you name it. But at the end of the day, there are AI-specific problems on which literacy needs to be instilled. And I do hope that with your expert advocacy and your, you know, wonderful, wonderful research, as the research director of the Asia-Pacific Society for Advocacy and Policy, we'd be able to get somewhere. So thank you very much, dear Alvin. That's Alvin Chung, who's a research director at the Asia-Pacific Society for Advocacy and Policy. Thank you for joining us today, Alvin. Great. And now I shall turn to Richard Butler, who's the Vice President, I guess that's indeed, Vice President and Head of APAC Risk and Research at Dow Jones. Good morning to you, Richard.
2: Morning, Brian. Morning, Raybug.
3: Morning.
2: Thank you for having me.
1: No, thanks for joining us. So let's talk a bit more about artificial intelligence and Trump, or as Trump likes to call it, superintelligence. So on the front of superintelligence, as more organizations integrate AI into compliance workflows, what do you envision to be the primary risk, so to speak, when it comes to the adoption of which we ought to be cognizant?
2: Yeah, well, again, thanks for having me on. I'm going to stick to the term artificial intelligence, if that's okay.
1: Yes, let's stick to the truth. Okay.
2: Stick to the truth, exactly.
1: Very Orwellian of me.
2: But integrating AI into compliance, I still think we're still at a very early stage. The risks are great. I think one of the limiting factors, talking about AI advocacy earlier, is the ability of people's and their understanding of AI and being able to bring in successful agents and tools to help them. But for compliance, there are many concerns. You need to look at the data that you're inputting. You need to look at the bias. You need to make sure that you have controls. And in the same way, in a back office in a bank where they segregate duties to ensure that they have controls and checks, the talk in the compliance world is that they still need to segregate duties. There's no case of having an end-to-end agentic solution that will analyze data, generate data, and post that back into the system or make a decision without a human in the loop checking. So, quite a few concerns, I think, for compliance.
3: And I suppose to understand the concerns, one has to understand how businesses are integrating AI into, you know, the workflows, compliance and risk. So could you tell us a bit more? I know you said at the beginning that it's still at early stages, but how are you finding businesses are currently doing that?
2: Well, it's early stages. That I in Singapore, I heard Anthony Tan, the CEO of Grab, talking about the K-style recovery. There's an estimated 40% of Singaporean companies are utilizing AI.
1: Right.
2: I'm not sure about that stat, but his point being that 40% are accelerating and increasing, and the rest have a risk of being left behind. So not everyone is implementing it in. For those 40%, in terms of how they're using it, typically for compliance, banks and corporates will have a large network of people, either customers or suppliers that they need to monitor. AI can help you clear a lot of these alerts automatically. So when you get matches that you know are not correct and it's a clear-cut case, you can get triaged through AI. And it can also help you search through a lot of adverse media. So for banks, they need to check their customers for adverse media for key mentions of key risks. Yeah. So AI can search through heavy media databases. They can generate a summary, and that will save analysts a huge amount of time in having to read articles, take out pieces, write that summary and post it in. Mm. So with triage, it helps a lot as well.
3: Right.
1: This is very, very interesting and incredibly helpful information in grounding the context today, Richard. Now, I personally work a fair bit on questions of political and also moral responsibility in relation to AI risks. And one of the core questions that have cropped up in corporate discourses, of course, is accountability structures within companies in relation to AI usage. So say you have LLM that generates erroneous outputs or an agentic AI system that ultimately reveals inadvertently sensitive information and data. How are we to pass all the responsibilities and also hold the relevant stakeholders to account? Do you think companies and corporations are thinking enough about questions of accountability at present? And is the accountability system or the methodology they're implementing here able to catch up to and reflect the sort of rapidly evolving nature of artificial intelligence?
2: Yeah, you in compliance, we always say you can't outsource compliance, but recently I've heard that you can't outsource accountability to AI, should I say. So if you have an AI system, that's not a question of you just rubbing your hands and walking away. The board is still accountable. So ultimately, if the regulator comes in, the board or the company needs to be able to show how effective their AI solution is and ensure that they are accountable. They are accountable still at the end of the day. They own these solutions.
3: So are you saying that there needs to be an audit trail almost of how AI decisions are made, how it's used and how decisions are made on the back of AI?
2: Yeah, absolutely. Regulators will come. If you make a decision in compliance world now, you need to have an audit trail showing what data you looked at and why you made that decision. So with AI, that will still be the same. Yes, you need to be able to explain what your systems are doing and why they're doing.
3: Right.
2: You need to be explaining what data that they're using. You will need to show that the data that you're accessing is not just web scraping and it's licensed for AI generation as well. That can be a big issue. So, yeah, you need to be able to explain your AI systems to regulators when they come. And I think an issue that we see yesterday listening to an insurance roundtable in Hong Kong with a lot of insurance leaders, they're looking at regulators and banking as well, looking at regulators and wondering how they can take the regulators along with them on this AI journey, because we need to teach them, we need them to understand what the insurance and banks and corporates are doing with their AI so that they can safely regulate and move forward together.
3: And the regulator there that you're talking about are the industry regulators, like the, SFC.
2: Insurance authorities and insurance the HKMAs,
3: But with increasing concerns about AI governance, do you think the landscape is such that it would now benefit from a specific AI regulator?
2: Yeah, I think so, and it's moving so quick. I'd be interested, Brian, to hear your thoughts on this. There seems to be three different environments, or the American AI environment is, or super intelligence is being pushed, and they're looking to make a lot of money out of it. If you go to China, and for the last 10, 15 years I've been visiting China, you can see it firmly embedded, and every citizen is gaining the benefits of AI in their day-to-day life. And then in the middle, we have Europe, which is heavily regulated, and it seems to be maybe a little bit slower. So we do see different models, and then to have an AI regulator over that, I think it will help. I mean, innovation does need guardrails. I think it could help, but you will have to look into different user cases and different industries as well.
3: And the reason I mention that is I know in the past, data privacy, for example, it wasn't really taken seriously until
1: GDPR.
3: Organizations didn't take it seriously until it was heavily legislated and also regulators came into being. Only then was it taken seriously. So I'm thinking, are we facing the same thing with AI?
2: I think it's been taken very seriously. I think it's interesting. I think
3: so asking organisations to self-regulate, which the US is doing, is that the solution?
1: Look, I understand the sort of misgivings that we have towards self-regulation, and I'm no fan of relying exclusively upon it. But at the same time, the flip side of the coin is you've got regulators and bureaucracies that may not necessarily be able to understand and grasp both the upsides and downsides of technologies. And you throw into the lot like risk aversion and institutionalised inertia, and you can understand the criticisms towards the European Union. Even I'm a big fan of it. And also all the charges against both the EU AI Act and to a lesser extent the GDPR regulations as well. So to answer your question, Rainbow, and also Richard, your questions, I'd submit that maybe what's needed here is first a hard look at the regulatory capacity and apparatus we have, and just ask, do we have the right requisite knowledge and capacity to implement this sort of regulations in a way that doesn't stifle innovation? Mm-hmm. And concurrently, are we even talking about the right set of risks, right? Because there's a tendency amongst many commentators still in this part of the world to focus on AI causing privacy leakages, okay, data violations or violations of privacy ordinances. That's fine. But what about the prospects of runaway agents that are not aligned? What of cases where agents provide, half-completed instructions and then engage in recursive self-improvement? Maybe not three attempts, but at least one attempt at self-improvement. So all of these are frontier questions that I don't think are being properly addressed in SASGO. And on top of that, between Hong Kong and the mainland, we also have to think about the Chinese mainland and Hong Kong. We're part of the same country, but we obviously have different legal regulations, common law versus mainland Chinese law, civil law. And so such juxtapositions and disparities behove, in theory, organic innovation on the part of Hong Kong regulators, lawyers, and also industry practitioners, which is where your role is so important. So I want to go back to you, Richard. Can you tell me a bit more about your thinking right now? What are your priorities and sort of primary pieces of advice that you give to clients or give to folks that ask you for advice in AI? What's your main sort of upshot that you really want them to know, so to speak?
2: Well, the old adage, rubbish in equals rubbish out.
3: Garbage in, garbage out.
2: Exactly. Yeah.
1: Both are fine. We're multicultural.
2: yes, exactly. So I think you need to really look at the information that you're inputting. So is that license, is it correct? You need to look at, is there any bias in the AI tools? So that human at the beginning is something that we really, really need to look at. Again, the segregation of duties, not to have an end-to-end process, any output will need to be checked,
1: yep.
2: And it's therefore a human at the end. So AI is great, but at the moment it's quite segregated with humans at the beginning and the end.
3: Yeah.
1: And Beijing's actually rolled out some fairly comprehensive legislation concerning the governance of AI technologies. You've got interim measures on generative AI rolled out a couple of years ago. You've also got the anthropomorphic AI companions being regulated. And of course, rather recently, the Intermediate People's Court, I think, introduced a ruling that said if a company is seeking to replace workers on grounds of AI adoption, that's illegal. Now, I've no clue how that's going to be enforced, but that seems to be a pretty normatively agreeable proposition, at least from my point of view. So what's your take, right, on the sort of employment effects of AI adoption? Are we going to see the elimination of more entry-level jobs, and is that something that we ought to find disconcerting given the broader macro challenges that many economies already face, youth unemployment, for instance, being one of them right now?
2: Yeah, So for the audience that I talk to utilising AI, they are far from talking about replacing jobs. They're talking about it as a tool to enhance what they do, to aid what they do, to make them more efficient. So one particular manager said that the efficiency that she finds from AI allows her to be a better manager, to spend more time with her team. So it is not talking about replacing jobs in that sense, but my worry is maybe the audience I'm talking to are the more seasoned senior people. Mm. So for the entry-level people and the analysts whose job it was to read all use adverse media, PowerPoints, and to create them, I think
1: slides.
2: Some of those jobs will shift, but I do think other jobs will come in. We see this as a tool that really helps people be more efficient.
1: For sure.
2: Yeah, so they're not talking about reducing headcount. And not at the moment, not that we hear.
3: Mm. Are there any blind spots that you're seeing in how businesses and companies are applying AI to risk and compliance?
2: Blind spots need to be, it's hard, there's different regulations underneath compliance, and it's hard to keep your ear out to what's going on. In the old days, we would hear a new law coming in, we would discuss it for a couple of months, and then it would be announced. Then we have 12 months to ensure that everyone get it aligned with it, and then the regulators will come out and enforce it. So maybe it would be a two-year window. Now it's based on a tweet from a president. He can tweet something and it's effective at midnight that night, and it's very quick and hard for people to do it. So to have that sort of local context is very hard. If you try and have a one AI solution that will solve everything without local context, that can be very difficult. So a blind spot is you need to think locally as well as having a global solution. Again, the data, you need to be careful of the data that you're using. Is it fully licensed? Are you allowed to use it? And the end-to-end, so the output that is not checked. So you need to be careful with
3: and
2: that.
3: And the hosting as well, I suppose, hosting of the data. People often forget about that.
1: Absolutely. And, of course, in virtue and the interest of time, as we come to the end of our segment, I think what's really important from our conversation is to recognise that even while certain authorities or certain regulatory entities falter, that doesn't mean that the rest of us can just slack off, right?
2: Yes.
1: You know, we've got to pick up the slack and put in the shift in order to ensure that AI is indeed something that advances the interests of all as opposed to select few. So on that note, please join me in thanking Richard Butler, who's the VP and Head of APAC Risk and Research at Dow Jones. Thank you very much for joining us today.
2: Thank you,
1: of course, to my brilliant and wonderful co-host Rainbow, who really personifies rainbows. And it's fantastic. I also want to thank the following individuals, Raphael, Marcus, Sophie, and Lucia, who's always incredibly, incredibly competent. And above all, I'd like to thank you, the audience back home or on your cars or working or on commute. You are the fuel, okay? And you are the source of energy that makes back chat as opposed to front chat. So thank you very much for your invisible support. I see you, I hear you, and I look forward to sharing the weekend with you. On that very pleasant note, have a fantastic weekend. Let's stay relatively dry and cool. I think the weather would help us with that. Thank you very much and goodbye. Ciao.
4: RTHK, the news at 10 with Robert Kemp. Three residential towers of a development on Anderson Road in Kung Tong, embroiled in a steel bar bribery scandal, will be demolished and rebuilt. That's according to the Buildings Department and the project developer. Nazvi Karim reports.
5: The Buildings Department said it had approved the demolition plan submitted by CK Asset Holdings. It also gave the developer permission to carry out strengthening works at three other towers, sparing them from the wrecking ball. These remedial works are thought to have begun in May. The development will provide at least 1,000 starter homes for first-time homebuyers. Construction stopped in 2024 after it was revealed that steel reinforcement work at all six towers had deviated from required standards.
4: The Pentagon says the firing squad execution of Fort Hood shooter and U.S. Army psychiatrist Nidal Malik Hassan will be live-streamed. Carlos Esqueta reports.
6: The U.S. Army announced this week that the execution will take place at Fort Hood on December the 3rd. Nidal Malik Hassan has been convicted of killing 13 people and injuring 32 others in a shooting at the military base in 2009. Speaking to the conservative TV outlet Real America's Voice News, U.S. Defense Secretary Pete Hegseth said, "We'll make sure that people are able to watch it, that it's public." Later, the Pentagon clarified that the execution would be live-streamed and that more details would follow.
4: Russian President Vladimir Putin has told his Iranian counterpart Masoud Pezeshkian that Moscow will do what it can to resolve the Gulf War. Two leaders met in Turkmenistan ahead of the Commonwealth of Independent States summit.
7: Of course, the most serious problem today is the situation in the region. And we know that Iran is making real efforts to end the conflict, which broke out through no fault of its own, no fault of Iran. And Iran has again come forward with new proposals to resolve the situation, and by peaceful means, moreover. You know our position, Mr. President. On our part, we are ready to do everything we can to help you resolve this situation.
4: Pezeshkian laid out Tehran's stance, saying they were still willing to talk with Washington.
8: Many times that we have been in your presence, and in your speeches and positions that you have taken, you have always opposed a policy of unilateralism. And we are also making efforts to pursue this policy of being opposed to unilateralism. We are negotiating with the Americans, but every time we have been in the process of negotiation, they have attacked us again. But we have not walked away from negotiations.
4: U.S. wireless carrier shares have fallen sharply in after-hours trading after Elon Musk's SpaceX said it would buy Spectrum for a mobile phone service. T-Mobile, Verizon and AT&T all lost more than 7%. Todd Harding reports.
9: SpaceX said it had agreed to buy a nationwide set of wireless airwaves to help its Starlink mobile service reach phones in homes and offices. The company said the purchase removes one of the last obstacles to Starlink mobile becoming a fully fledged US carrier. SpaceX plans to combine its satellites with ground-based cell towers, offering a single network that works indoors, outdoors, and in rural dead zones.
4: The U.S. government says it is suspending Microsoft, Adobe and several large IT firms from a program that allows skilled foreign workers to gain permanent residency. Citing alleged fraud, the move is part of a drive to push U.S. companies to hire more Americans. U.S. Vice President J.D. Vance spoke in Washington, D.C.
10: Our message to Microsoft is, you're a great American company, but you've got to hire great American workers. You cannot lay off American workers and then replace them with foreign indentured servants.
4: UK says it will maintain a diplomatic presence in Jerusalem, with its consulate being renamed a mission. The agreement came after Israel last month ordered the consulate shut in a sanctions dispute. Ed Miliband is the British Foreign Minister.
11: I'm pleased that we have maintained our presence in Jerusalem. Look, what happened was that Israel said the day after we announced the sanctions measures against the occupied territories that they would close our consulate building. And they haven't succeeded in doing that. And for me, what really mattered was keeping our presence there and giving no quarter, and it's important to say that this to your viewers, giving no quarter on the sanctions regime that we will bring in against illegal settlements in furtherance of us keeping alive the two-state solution.
4: And now the weather, mainly fine and dry, moderate, fresh east to north-easterly winds, occasionally strong offshore at first. The outlook, the weather will be persistently fine and dry tomorrow to midweek next week. Temperature at the observatory is currently 27 degrees. The relative humidity stands at 65%. That's the news from RTHK.

Hello, good morning and welcome to brunch on RTHK Radio 3. I'm Cruzy McCalligan and I will be brunching with you today until 12 o'clock. It is 10:09 a.m. this Friday morning, the 9th of October. Wow, this year is speeding by. Hoping you're looking forward to the weekend. It's set to be a really gorgeous one. Hope your week has been well. Everyone I've talked to has told me that October is really just a tsunami of things for everybody at the moment. So if that's the case for you, hopefully a little bit of radio, a little bit of music, a little bit of chat will get you through. Today on the show, it's all about food, which is a poor choice from me when I think about how hungry I'll be at the end of the show. But this morning after 10:30, we'll be joined by Elizabeth Durrer, who's a wine educator and a WSET diploma student and educator at Le Cordon Bleu master's graduate and a longtime specialist in luxury hospitality and gastronomy. And we're going to be chatting about food and dining trends in Hong Kong. Then after 11:30, Matei Yordanov joins us. He's the co-founder of a super cool business enterprise called Food with Benefits. We're going to be chatting about food waste, which is a pivotal part of the enterprise he's created, and nutrition inequality. And we're going to be looking at the question of how a city like Hong Kong, super fast-paced, fast-moving, full of foodies, can nourish both people and the planet. So I would recommend having some snacks handy over the next couple of hours, but until then, we'll have a great time. This song woke up with it stuck in my head, so we're all going to listen to it, The Clash and Rock the Casbah.

0: Building and ground floor shop owners must display the building number allocated by the rating and valuation department. It is essential for commercial activities and public services and helps people go to the right places. Numbers should be clear and displayed conspicuously, with each digit at least 4 centimeters wide and 5 centimeters high. Damaged numbers should be replaced. The maximum penalty for not displaying a building number properly is 6 months imprisonment and a $2,000 fine.
1: This is James Ross, and this week on The Latest and Greatest, we'll have Mental as Anything, Journey, Ike and Tina Turner, Status Quo, and Tina Charles. Plus Diana Ross, with Human League, Stevie Nicks, Sting, Elvis, and our mystery TV theme tune. Dark and foreboding. But what is it? Through the 70s and 80s, this was so familiar. We will reveal all this Sunday lunchtime from 12 o'clock on The Latest and Greatest.
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4: 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Oh.

0: Let's take a little look at the weather forecast for today. Mainly fine and dry, moderate to fresh east to northeasterly winds, occasionally strong offshore at first. The outlook, the wind weather will be persistently fine and dry tomorrow to midweek next week. Hooray! The temperature difference between day and night will be relatively large over inland areas. I'll attest to this. Open your windows first thing in the morning. It's a delight out there. A dry northeast monsoon is affecting the coast of Guangdong. It's 28 degrees Celsius and 62% humidity. And time for some news highlights.
1: The ICAC has charged a former chairman of listed Greentown China Holdings with accepting $20 million in bribes in connection with the company's acquisition of a Dalian estate project for 440 million yuan. The Pentagon says the firing squad execution of Fort Hood shooter and U.S. Army psychiatrist Nidal Malik Hassan will be live-streamed, and U.S. wireless carrier shares have fallen sharply in after-hours trading after Elon Musk's SpaceX said it would buy Spectrum for a mobile phone service. The new Smart HK.
2: Hong Kong's first five-year plan and the 2026 policy address have been announced.
3: The five-year plan is a blueprint for development, proactively aligning with the national 15th five-year plan. The policy address is an annual implementation roadmap outlining key measures for each year.
2: Hong Kong will boost its international advantages, expedite development of the northern metropolis, and improve people's livelihood.
3: A strategic vision for a bright new era, driving reform and boosting development, unleashing opportunities, and enhancing livelihood.
4: Radio 3.

0: Calvin Harris and Jazzy there with Satisfy. You're listening to Brunch on RTHK Radio 3 this morning with me, Cruzy McCalligan. And my first guest of the programme today is Beth Dorrow, which I hope I've said correctly, Beth.
1: Absolutely. Lovely to be here.
0: I had to practice. Beth has spent more than 25 years working across the luxury wine, gastronomy and lifestyle industries, collaborating with partners in Australia, the US, UK, France and Asia. She's a WSET educator, a Le Cordon Bleu master's graduate and a communicator who brings all of her expertise to all of the incredible things she does. And I'm so excited to have you here to just have a great chat about food and wine trends in Hong Kong. I'm worried about how hungry I'm going to get. Good morning, Beth. Welcome.
1: Good morning. Thank you so much for having me here.
0: So some of the things we're talking about with trends and food is this idea of mindfulness and sensory experiences.
1: Yeah, it's quite interesting. In the fast-paced environment of Hong Kong, dining is really often reduced to fuel or speed. So to truly stop and engage in mindfulness means really shifting from passive consumption to intentional sensory evaluation. So from some of the things I've studied with WSET and taught, mindfulness is really rooted in having a systematic approach to tasting and isolating each sense sequentially. So it really means taking the time to observe clarity, evaluate the characteristics of what you're tasting, smelling, whether it's in a glass or on a plate.
0: Mm. And of course, you do a lot of food and wine education. Why is that something that would probably, I'm assuming that's something that's very important and that probably people need to take a moment to appreciate and learn again?
1: Yeah, it's interesting, sort of like you learning a new language. Stopping to think about what you're tasting and smelling rather than just swallowing it. So you need to think about the flavours and what is going to pair well. So further to what you can smell and taste in a beverage, there are different elements that pair differently with food. So you have to look at the salt, the sugar, the acid, and all the different elements, because some of those will clash with elements in a beverage. And if you can imagine, if you're sitting down at a restaurant having a meal and you have a glass of wine and a mouthful of food and the wine doesn't taste very good, people automatically think it's a bad wine when usually it's actually just a bad pairing.
0: Right.
1: So people will often send a wine or a beverage back, but not usually the food.
0: Yes. Yes, I think you'd think it's easier to re-pour the wine.
1: Yes.
0: Now, multi-sensory dining has been trending a little bit. What does that mean, and what makes those experiences either succeed or maybe flop a little bit?
1: Yeah, there's been quite a few of them around recently, and I've been to some really good ones. Multi-sensory dining succeeds when every sensory cue, light, sound, scent, texture, and visual design serves a cohesive narrative. So drawing from my background, it's really important that all of those things weave together and have a similar sense of purpose. The experience of multi-sensory dining really kind of falls quite flat if there's something there without a reason, if there's a scent that's just gimmicky or a sound that doesn't really pair with what's going on. So it's really important that everything is very well integrated for something like that to succeed.
0: You can't just throw a whole load of elements and be like, lights, camera, music.
1: Indeed. You know, it has to have a sense and purpose. So, you know, scents maybe from where the region is. Maybe it's a flower that grows in the region where the food and the recipe comes from, with music from that region as well, things like that.
0: Oh, wonderful. Now, the other thing that we're seeing is these hyper-focused concepts. So this is things like handmade pasta bars in Hong Kong or open fire cooking. So it's like, this is what we do, and we do this thing, one thing, well, not one thing, but specific thing really well. What do you think is driving this shift?
1: I think it's driven by a consumer desire for authenticity. They're looking for transparency and some sort of mastery as well. Modern diners are moving away from the sprawling, overly complicated menus towards venues that really just specialize in doing one thing with absolute excellence. And through my work with WSET Global, we see an increasing consumer awareness around origin, technique, and production methods. Diners really want to know the story behind what they consume, whether it's the specific heritage pasta, heritage grain used to make a pasta, or the type of wood they're using in an open fire grill. The hyper-focus allows venues and chefs to showcase a really deep craft and provenance, which even though it's one simple concept, it caters to a very sophisticated dining public that values depth over breadth.
0: So I love this idea of like real authenticity. So it's not just like, well, it's funny because it's like an AI age, right? So like anything can say anything, like what it says on the tin doesn't necessarily mean that's what's in the tin. So it's that real craving that people have to be like, is it what you say it is?
1: Yeah, it's sort of almost like that Japanese concept of picking one thing and doing it extremely well and improving on that bit by bit every single time you do it.
0: Yeah, I love it. Do you have any particular favourites where you've seen this happen in Hong Kong?
1: I was at a wonderful restaurant the other day called Pizza in Napoli. And it's an Italian chef from Napoli who's brought in a wood-fired oven from Napoli. And he brings in the dough from the region and makes all of the bases from that. And it was a really fantastic experience in terms of the venue, the way it was fantastic fit out.
0: Yeah.
1: But the chef himself was really, really lively. He came over and was talking to us at the table. And off the menu, I'd been told by a friend who lives in New York to ask him about this particular, it's kind of like a pizza sandwich that's famous in Napoli. And he was absolutely tickled pink that I had heard about it. And then he offered to make me one, and I said, all right, that sounds great. And he said, but I'll only make you one. It's off the menu if you let me make you my favorite. I said, yes, chef.
0: And was it worth it?
1: It was amazing.
0: Oh, gosh. That
1: really
0: sounds
1: great.
0: Yeah, and there it hits. I am very hungry. So one thing that we're seeing a lot more in Hong Kong, which I think has to do with this authenticity idea, is open kitchen layouts.
1: Yeah, it's a great concept which really breaks down the traditional fourth wall of hospitality, and it transforms the dining experience into a really transparent, performative and educational event. So having worked across hospitality operations and luxury brands, trade events and productions, I often see open kitchen layouts as a way to evaluate chefs from behind the scenes, back of house staff, to transform into interactive storytellers. And diners can witness the precision, the heat, the discipline required in modern cookery, which really creates an intimacy between the diner and the chef. It fosters respect for the craft and turns the meal into more of a shared human experience rather than just a commercial transaction.
0: That's so wonderful. I wonder what it means to chefs, because chefs have always been in the background, right? And you think about, you know, you've got that you often don't, most of the restaurants I've been to, I've never met the chef or seen the chef unless you catch them out the back. So it's a funny one to say, this is kind of a behind the scenes role, but it is the whole product of the whole reason you're there. How does it affect a chef in terms of their enjoyment of their role? Is it change the kind of personalities that seem suited to chefing, to cooking?
1: Yeah, it does. It's kind of similar to, working with winemakers or brand ambassadors. There are amazing winemakers and amazing chefs that are fantastic when you put them in front of a camera or in front of people. They have the personality, the flair, possibly the media training to pull it off. And there are others that should not be in an open kitchen, or that aren't good to put in front of people, that don't have the storytelling skills. It's a lot to do with personality and, public speaking and that sort of thing is also a learned skill. So it depends on whether you've developed those over the course of your career. So it certainly makes for a quieter kitchen and better behaviour.
0: That's
1: for sure.
0: Now, we've got some really cool dining super districts that have kind of cropped up in Hong Kong, and Kai Tak and Central Market, the refurbished, renovated Central Market, are becoming these. What do these sorts of hubs tell us about Hong Kong Eats? Because I've been, when I've walked through Central Market, I'm almost overwhelmed. I couldn't go through there with an appetite.
1: Yeah, it's kind of like trying to do the grocery shopping when you're hungry.
0: Exactly.
1: It's never
0: exactly
1: a good idea. Yeah. I think the rise of districts, the super districts like Kai Tak and Central Market, really reflect Hong Kong's evolving urban lifestyle, where combining heritage, accessibility, community and curated diversity in one footprint. So Central Market demonstrates how historic spaces can be adaptably reused to celebrate local food culture alongside global concepts. You know, it's very international in terms of the food options in there. Whereas Kai Tak, whilst we're reusing an historic building, it's obviously not as old as Central Market. But Kai Tak is more seeing the modern expansion of lifestyle infrastructure, catering to high-density, multi-generational dining. So together, the two venues really show that Hong Kong diners, they're seeking integrated spaces where convenience, social gathering, quality produce and experiential retail coexist seamlessly.
0: It's really interesting. And it's also the shareability. So many of these like superfood hubs, they're very, there's really strong brand identities that are coming out from a lot of these sort of restaurants. And like, it's designed for someone to take a photo in front of the place with the hero item from the menu, right?
1: Absolutely. Everything's Instagrammable. The signage and the backdrops are there. And it also takes the confusion or arguments out of where to go for lunch or dinner, because no one has to decide.
0: Yeah, absolutely.
1: Everyone's happy.
0: Yeah, absolutely. Absolutely. Now, you were a member of Slow Food Hong Kong. Tell us a little bit about that, and tell us what that means in terms of local producers and farmers that we have here, and any that have caught your eye that you think are really neat.
1: Yeah, the Slow Food Association is international, and it was actually put together by some Italian producers a long time ago in direct opposition to fast food. And slow food is looking at regionally produced food cooked locally with historically culturally specific recipes. So it's all about slowing down, growing the food yourself, using cultural recipes, and also taking the time to enjoy a meal, you know, similar to how Sunday lunch is now a protected event in France. It's really to do with championing local growers and regionally specific food and recipes. In Hong Kong, we have an association. There's one in each country. And we work with the international branches, but also support some of the organic farmers up in the New Territories, growing a range of anything from flowers to herbs. We have tea, honey. There's quite a large range of produce, and that's everything from organic and biodynamic methods growing in the soil to aquaculture for seafood and hydroponics for growing things like greens.
0: Oh, it's exciting to hear. I mean, because it's a difficult one with Hong Kong, because we don't have a lot of land. So when you want to grow things, you need quite a lot of land. And we do have a lot of people who need to eat. So it's interesting to see how we can still bring in that grower, producer, artisanal, approach to food in a relatively small space.
1: Yeah, it is. And I think even though there's limited capacity in terms of being able to supply the population here, it's still a really nice touch. And one of the interesting things about a strange place where I live in Hong Kong, down in the south of Lama, a small village that most people have not heard of, I live with a family, and my landlady, who is in her 90s, swims and works on her farm.
0: Oh my God.
1: We have a farm beside the house, which I can see from my kitchen window, and she grows all sorts of Chinese herbs, like quite specialty items that go into the market every week, but then grows lots of, you know, lettuce and carrots and pawpaws and starfruit, limes, lemons. She's got an amazing orchard and producing farm, which is really lovely. And sometimes I can get a knock on the door in the morning and she's standing at my door with a bunch of dirty carrots that have just come out of the ground.
0: Oh,
1: but
0: it's
1: really, it's a lovely thing to be able to have that so close to home. So I'm sort of very lucky to be immersed in that.
0: Mm. Oh, it's so wonderful to hear. But I think it's also even just Hong Kong's wet market culture is so brilliant. And it's when you have people visit from overseas and you say, this is where I buy my vegetables. And we don't have a lot of space, so I have to buy my vegetables multiple times a week here.
1: Yeah.
0: You know, it's a wonderful thing. And I think it's Hong Kong is, when we say we're a city of foodies, it doesn't necessarily mean like the top of the top of the top of the top, right? It's just an appreciation for food as well. But as you said, a lot of people are very busy and they're just trying to fuel up and get back into it.
1: Yeah.
0: I'm really keen to talk about a little bit of things that really mean a lot to you. Aroma is very important with food and it's very tied to memory.
1: Mm-hmm.
0: What's an example of a dish that really transports you, Beth?
1: I think probably my favorite would be spaghetti vongole.
0: Mm.
1: You know, the white wine, the garlic, the fresh herbs, the smell of the sea.
0: Yeah.
1: A crisp white wine to go with it, maybe a summer's afternoon. Aroma is so closely linked to memory. If you think about flavor and aroma, your tongue can only taste sweetness, sourness, bitterness, acidity, umami.
0: Mm.
1: Whereas through your nose and your memory, you can remember millions of different scents.
0: Mm.
1: And that's where you learn the language of describing food and wine, whether it's to write a story for a magazine or a blog or to explain a tasting note to someone. So going around smelling things is a bit of a hobby of mine. Try not to do it in a creepy way, but
0: I think you should just do it in a creepy way.
1: Yeah, smelling as many things as possible to build up that memory bank so that when you're trying to describe something to someone, you can do it accurately. But I think, spaghetti vongole would be a favourite with all the garlic and butter and olive oil.
0: Mm. Oh, delightful. And there's a bit of a comfort food moment happening as well at the moment, which is funny because we're in this like hyper-focused, super like GLP-1 like, generation where people, everyone I know seems to do high rocks and count their macros. I don't know what that means. But at the same time, there's this comfort food resurgence with like really big, juicy hamburgers or like really indulgent pizzas. Why do you think diners are gravitating towards that kind of nostalgia? And what examples have you seen?
1: I think, it's the opposite end of being hangry or fangry, as some people get. You know, in times of uncertainty, rapid technological change, fast-paced urban stress, people seek psychological and emotional comfort in food. And that has, I've seen recently an article online, and it was all of the different mac and cheeses that you can get in Hong Kong.
0: Wow.
1: And there was probably about 15 of them from different restaurants, all with different specialities. Some of them were made with handmade pasta as opposed to, macaroni. Mm-hmm. Some had all these incredible different cheeses. Some had lobster. Some had four cheeses. Some had gold flakes. One had truffles.
0: Oh, my goodness.
1: But it's sort of like taking that basic comfort food and escalating it. But it's those things that you grow up with that remind you of home and safer times and simpler times.
0: Mm.
1: Not good for the waistline.
0: Mm, no.
1: But
0: maybe good for the soul.
1: Absolutely. Good for the heart and the soul.
0: And also maybe, when you have those really either emotional flavors or really nuanced, like powerful flavors, hopefully it's pulling people into the moment more, right?
1: Absolutely. And especially when you are having a moment and you are looking for comfort food, that is the perfect time to slow down and really enjoy every mouthful, smell it, think about it, enjoy the textures, enjoy the flavors.
0: Oh, exactly. Okay. Now wine, because you are very good with wine. You know a lot about wine. What grape regions or varieties are you seeing very popular with Hong Kong wine drinkers today?
1: It's quite interesting. Through working with WSET and educating people about wine, we look at wine from all around the world. And in Hong Kong, Burgundy and Bordeaux will always remain pillars for luxury and investment. But through education, people are discovering it. There are more things to wine than French and red. Certainly we're seeing some lighter energetic reds, more like Pinot Noirs from Oregon, New Zealand, Tasmania, things like Gamay, Crew Beaujolais, and Nebbiolo from Piemonte. Textured aromatic whites are also becoming quite popular, so cool climate Chardonnays, Austrian Grüner-Veltliners, and high altitude German or Alsatian Rieslings of the drier style. Mm. And then there's some also more emerging regions, like organic biodynamic is getting a little bit more traction, and low intervention wines from South Australia, coastal Italy, South Africa, that offer really high quality fresh acidity and food pairing versatility.
0: Mm.
1: So lots of trending. We're moving away and broadening our palates in Hong Kong.
0: Mm. That's a really interesting thing to think about, that versatility idea, because in Hong Kong, I think very few people would say that they eat one specific type of cuisine all the time, right? It's always mixed up. And even people having their lunch during the working day would say, okay, well, I'm having lunch and I could have Italian, Japanese, Korean, anything,
1: literally
0: Southeast Asian,
1: anything.
0: Literally anything. Mm-hmm. And so I can see why, you know, unless you were very romantically in a very specific area of the world, like by a coast in Italy, you know, where the food is this in this place, which is beautiful and wonderful, where you'd think, okay, it all works in its own little flavor ecosystem. But here it's interesting to think about the versatility, because you want to have those options, right?
1: Absolutely.
0: Yeah.
1: And by trying different things and experimenting, once you know the basic principles of food and wine matching, you get a feel for what's going to go with what. And every now and then you find the most amazing pairing. I accidentally found a pairing which is really quite unique, and it was driven by a little bit of fear. I was given my first slice of century egg to try.
0: Ooh.
1: And there was a large glass of Chardonnay in proximity, so I thought I would try it politely and then wash it down with a large gulp of Chardonnay. An egg is a traditionally very difficult thing to pair with wine in a general sense.
0: Wow.
1: And it was so interesting because the shape and flavour of the Chardonnay actually went perfectly with the century egg. And now I kind of force people to try it because it's this
0: fantastic,
1: incredible pairing, but totally by accident.
0: Yeah. Oh, but that's amazing to hear.
1: Yeah.
0: Goodness me. Now, we don't have a lot of time, but I've still got so many questions because, and I have got a very big appetite at this point in time. What is a common myth about wine that you'd like to debunk?
1: I think probably my favorite would be the fact that wine sealed with a screw cap, in the trade we call them Stelvin. Wine sealed with a screw cap is cheap or inferior.
0: Oh, okay.
1: And that is not the case. So I think back in 2000 in Australia, we started sealing all of our wines with screw caps just because of the issue you get with cork. Mm-hmm, it can be faulty, and there's about 5% spoilage of all wines bottled under cork because the cork can have a fungus in it that then spoils the wine. So now that we actually bottle under screw cap, we only have about 2% spoilage of wine, and that comes from when you accidentally ding the top of the screw cap and break the seal.
0: Right.
1: So wine under screw cap can age. It does age differently to cork because it doesn't have contact with air. But certainly now we have a lot, thinking 26 years on now, a lot of great premium wines that have been aged under screw cap. So don't turn your nose up at a screw cap.
0: Oh, that's a great one. Before we go, if you could design the perfect dining experience, so sensory, social, culinary, what would it include?
1: I think the setting and the atmosphere are really important. You need an intimate, warm setting. You know, temperature is important. Having natural elements, things like wood and stone, soft ambient lighting, and acoustics that are designed for effortless conversation without
0: acoustics
1: noise.
0: Acoustics are a big one, aren't they?
1: Because
0: I have some favourite cafes and places to go to in Hong Kong, and I refuse to go there for like a meeting or to see anyone. I just go alone because I'm like, I can't hear the person I'm talking to.
1: Cannot laugh.
0: People don't really think about acoustics,
1: do
0: they?
1: I know. And I think also as a culture, Cantonese is a loud
0: it has
1: language.
0: To be. It's got tones.
1: Absolutely. And then if you layer that on top with going somewhere like, you know, for dim sum, it's the decibels are incredible. So acoustics are important. In terms of the culinary aspect of it, you know, I would really like a very focused seasonal menu celebrating local Hong Kong craft ingredients and slow food principles, but executed with that level of technical precision. In terms of beverages, I really like the idea of matching beer, spirits, wine, ciders, all sorts of things, teas with the food and wine, with the food as well. And there are some great local artisanal teas, spirits, and beers that are made locally in Hong Kong. And then there's the social and human element. You know, you can be at the most amazing restaurant in the world, maybe having a work event or something like that with clients or guests, people that you don't really know. And it's not never the same as when you have people who you know really well and love. So that social human element is the icing on the cake.
0: The company's importance. And the presence, I think, as well, right?
1: Yeah.
0: You know, it's horrible going out to a meal with someone who's looking at their phone the whole time.
1: Yeah.
0: It's awful.
1: Yeah, and you do see a lot of that.
0: Oh, you do. And, yeah. And I think, you know, it's funny, we have in Hong Kong, you know, that camera eats first idea.
1: Mm-hmm.
0: But also, you know, you're allowed to eat. Very quickly, where can people go to learn more about you and your work, Beth?
1: Okay, well, head to the WSET Global website. We teach beer, wine, spirits and sake at all different levels to consumers and professionals.
0: Perfect.
2: RTHK, the news at 11 with Robert Kemp. The ICAC has charged a former chairman of listed Greentown China Holdings with accepting $20 million in bribes in connection with the company's acquisition of a Dalian estate project for 440 million yuan. Janice Lowe reports.
3: Zhang Yadong, 58, faces one count of conspiracy for an agent to accept advantages. The charge alleges that between January 2020 and March 2023, he conspired with a middleman, a shareholder of the Dalian developer, and his own son to accept $20 million from the shareholder for causing Greentown China to acquire equity interests of the developer. The anti-corruption body said the shareholder had been pitching a Dalian real estate project to the company since 2019. Zhang allegedly solicited bribes through the middleman to push through the acquisition, with the payments suspected to have been deposited into his son's bank account.
2: The Immigration Department says it's fully prepared for the upcoming opening of the redeveloped Wangang border crossing, with officers ready to provide efficient and convenient immigration services. Director of Immigration Benson Kwok recently conducted a site inspection at the new port to ensure all immigration facilities are operating smoothly. The Pentagon says the firing squad execution of Fort Hood shooter and U.S. Army psychiatrist Nidal Malik Hassan will be live-streamed. Carlos Escueto reports.
4: The U.S. Army announced this week that the execution will take place at Fort Hood on December the 3rd. Nidal Malik Hassan has been convicted of killing 13 people and injuring 32 others in a shooting at the military base in 2009. Speaking to the conservative TV outlet Real America's Voice News, U.S. Defense Secretary Pete Hegseth said, "We'll make sure that people are able to watch it, that it's public." Later, the Pentagon clarified that the execution would be live-streamed and that more details would follow.
2: These members of the public gave their views on the Pentagon's live-stream plan.
5: It's disgusting. It's childish. What's next, pay-per-view? I mean, this is just ridiculous what's going on.
6: I think, personally, it's a bit inhumane just because, I mean, it's not something that needs to be shown live, especially we don't know if kids are watching or if it might affect somebody personally. A lot to do with mental health and everything as well.
7: I mean, we have to not become desensitized to horrendous acts of violence in any aspect. You know, what he did can be considered a horrendous act of violence. That doesn't mean we double down and do one as well.
2: Legal experts say Hassan could take the matter to a civilian court and significantly delay the execution. Russian President Vladimir Putin has told his Iranian counterpart Masoud Pezeshkian that Moscow will do what it can to resolve the Gulf War. Two leaders met in Turkmenistan ahead of the Commonwealth of Independent States summit.
8: Of course, the most serious problem today is the situation in the region. And we know that Iran is making real efforts to end the conflict, which broke out through no fault of its own, no fault of Iran. And Iran has again come forward with new proposals to resolve the situation, and by peaceful means, moreover. You know our position, Mr. President. On our part, we are ready to do everything we can to help you resolve this situation.
2: U.S. wireless carrier shares have fallen sharply in after-hours trading after Elon Musk's SpaceX said it would buy Spectrum for a mobile phone service. T-Mobile, Verizon, and AT&T all lost more than 7%. Todd Harding reports.
9: SpaceX said it had agreed to buy a nationwide set of wireless airwaves to help its Starlink mobile service reach phones in homes and offices. The company said the purchase removes one of the last obstacles to Starlink mobile becoming a fully-fledged U.S. carrier. SpaceX plans to combine its satellites with ground-based cell towers, offering a single network that works indoors, outdoors, and in rural dead zones.
2: The U.S. government says it is suspending Microsoft, Adobe, and several large IT firms from a program that allows skilled foreign workers to gain permanent residency. Citing alleged fraud, the move is part of a drive to push U.S. companies to hire more Americans. U.S. Vice President J.D. Vance spoke in Washington, D.C.
10: Our message to Microsoft is, you're a great American company, but you've got to hire great American workers. You cannot lay off American workers and then replace them with foreign indentured servants.
2: Now the weather, mainly fine and dry, moderate to fresh, east to northeasterly winds, occasionally strong offshore at first. The outlook, the weather will be persistently fine and dry tomorrow to midweek next week. Temperatures can be 28 degrees, the humidity is 58%. That's the news from RTHK.

Stephanie Mills, Never Knew Love Like This Before. Isn't that the song for the beautiful weather today? Isn't that a song you should be walking down the street in Hong Kong, a little bit of shade, a little bit of breeze, with your arms out wide saying, I never knew a love like this before. It's 28 degrees Celsius and 57% humidity. I've never known a love like that before. This is Annie Lennox and Walking on Broken Glass.

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1: You're gorgeous, you're gorgeous, you're gorgeous, you're gorgeous, you're gorgeous, you're gorgeous tonight.
0: Wonderful, long forgotten classics of the 1920s to the 1950s. Swing, Latin, comedy, and of course, romance.
1: I kiss you, I kiss you, I kiss you, I kiss you, I kiss you, I kiss you tonight.
0: Join me, Colin Aitchison.

Hong Kong's five-year plan is announced. We will develop a high-end R&D, advanced manufacturing, and modern services industry chain in the Greater Bay Area, develop cross-boundary railway projects and the interconnectivity of computing infrastructure, promote the mutual recognition of qualifications, facilitate cross-boundary flow of factors, enhance talent cultivation and exchanges, and cross-boundary health and elderly services, deepen regional cooperation with mainland cities, closely involve in the Belt and Road Initiative.

thought she was Gen Z for a day. Then I guess she had to crash. Valium would have helped that fast. I said, hey, babe, take a walk on the wild side. I said, hey, honey, take a walk on the wild side. And the colored girls say,

You know, I always forget how deeply chill and incredibly cool that song is. That's Lou Reed and Walk on the Wild Side. We have time to squeeze in another track before the weather, and that track is going to be Servant and I Should Be Your Girlfriend 2006.

0: Let's take a little look at the weather forecast for today. One of my favourite highlights of the programme today. Mainly fine and dry, moderate to fresh east to northeasterly winds, occasionally strong offshore at first. The outlook. Weather will be persistently fine and dry tomorrow and to midweek next week. The temperature difference between day and night will be relatively large over inland areas. A dry northeast monsoon is affecting the coast of Guangdong. It's currently 29 degrees Celsius at the observatory and 56% humidity. Time for the news highlights.
1: Hong Kong and Shenzhen authorities have announced that the newly redeveloped Wangang border crossing will start operations on Monday morning at 6:30. The new crossing will be open around the clock and features a new collaborative inspection service where passengers present their identity documents just once. The ICAC has charged a former chairman of listed Greentown China Holdings with accepting $20 million in bribes, and the Pentagon says the firing squad execution of Fort Hood shooter and U.S. Army psychiatrist Nidal Malik Hassan will be live-streamed. The news from RTHK.

0: Liz Owen, Still Bad on RTHK Radio 3 this morning. You're listening to Brunch with me, Cruzy McCalligan, and I'm delighted to be joined by my final guest of the programme. Matej Yordanov is the co-founder of Food with Benefits. It's Hong Kong's first upcycled, nutrient-locked smoothie venture. But the story is so much bigger than just a product, and I'm really excited to chat about it because this is a conversation about food waste and nutrition inequality and a question of how a city like Hong Kong can nourish both people and the planet. Hello, Matej. Welcome to Brunch. It's lovely to have you.
1: Hello, Cruz. Thank you so much for having me today.
0: And so you have, with your team, looked at surplus fruit that never made it to a table. No one ever ate it. Produce that actually is perfectly edible and even more importantly has nutritional value.
1: Exactly.
0: Yeah. And it, tell us from that point how you found out about this and how the and what you've done with that surplus food.
1: So I would say it is an issue that is often overlooked, and primarily public attention is centered on retail and plate waste from restaurants and supermarkets, but the majority of food waste actually happens upstream. So in our region here, up to 15% of the produce is lost at the farm level, and up to 35% is discarded across post-harvest sorting and logistics. So combined, this agricultural loss can go up to 45 to 50%.
0: Wow.
1: And nobody cares about this that much as the supermarket and restaurant waste.
0: Mm.
1: That's why we decided to focus exactly on this side.
0: Oh, that's so interesting. So it's not just like you said, it's not just like, okay, well, you've got the produce in a supermarket and it doesn't get sold and it just, it's going to go to landfill unless we do something about it. And same with your home. This is the supply chain system.
1: Exactly, and Hong Kong has a major logistics hub.
0: Mm.
1: The primary waste is actually coming from the supply chain itself.
0: Mm, amazing. Now, you use freeze-drying technology that has been optimized at HKUST, where you were studying, are studying.
1: Exactly.
0: Yes. And tell us a little bit about how that works and what you've done to keep the nutritional value of that fruit.
1: Of course. So first, maybe you can speak a little bit more about the freeze drying and how it compares to traditional methods.
0: Mm.
1: So conventional methods often involve heat, and they can damage or degrade heat-sensitive nutrients. For example, vitamin C, B-complex. Sometimes when they're heat-treated, 50 to 80% of these nutrients, they just disappear.
0: Mm.
1: So what freeze drying is actually doing is drying at sub-zero temperatures and under vacuum conditions, which helps drive the water, the moisture out of the produce while preserving all these thermosensitive nutrients. So what we do at our laboratory is actually optimizing all these parameters for every single type of fruit, vegetable or green that we are using in our formulations to extract most amount of nutrients and preserve them for longest period of time.
0: Oh my gosh, it really is like proper food science stuff.
1: Yeah, exactly.
0: Yeah, yeah. And now you have a bit of a background in chemical engineering. Was this kind of a unique challenge for you, or were you always interested in looking at the principles of food and nutrition?
1: I would say I have always been interested into food science, how we can optimize nutrient extraction and preservation in a way. So food science is a major part of the chemical engineering, and basically this is what my major in HKUST was about.
0: Mm-hmm. You know, it's interesting because you look at like consumption of food and vegetables, and I tend to think like, oh, the average diet in Hong Kong seems to be pretty balanced and people probably eat really well. But from the research, it's a city where 95% of people don't actually eat enough fruits and vegetables.
1: Exactly, that's correct. And sometimes it is surprising when you hear this number. And I would say it's not about food scarcity, because here, you know, like we have everything
0: yes,
1: around.
0: Yes.
1: But it's more about convenience, I would say, and lifestyle choices rather than this food scarcity.
0: Mm.
1: So since here everybody is busy, everybody is rushing somewhere, it is essential to have healthy, balanced food options at really convenient places. Let's say we can get full whole food nutrients from the convenience store nearby.
0: Mm.
1: But it's not the case. Actually, such products are a rarity in Hong Kong.
0: Mm. And it is, I think that's something that we're very lucky with in Hong Kong. We have wet markets very close by to most places that people live. We have access to fresh fruits and vegetables. But also there's a lot of things that, as you said, that that we don't see. We don't see the hidden time cost in buying fresh fruits and vegetables every day. People are very time poor in Hong Kong. So there's a convenience element that's not there with like, hardworking people need nutrition.
1: Exactly. And most frequently, people just go out somewhere to dine. And outside, you can find primarily processed carbohydrates, meat, but really little vegetables or greens. Mm. So this is why up to 95% of people here lack their daily dosage of fruits and vegetables.
0: Mm. And so the product that you have, Food with Benefits, is a smoothie, a nutrient-locked smoothie. How does it work?
1: I would say it is more like our primary product is a smoothie. But we have different subtypes of this product.
0: Right.
1: So, of course, we combine surplus produce. So we rescue this produce from the farming stage and process with our freeze-drying technology, which preserves it for a really long period of time and thus minimizing the food waste in the supply chain. Also, we formulate it in a way that every single pack of our produce, of our smoothies, delivers different types of nutrients.
0: Right.
1: Some of them are rich in fiber, some of them are rich in antioxidants.
0: Mm.
1: So they have different purpose. And that's what we call functional beverages.
0: Mm. Oh, fantastic. And so when you say something is shelf stable, how long can something like this keep the nutritional value?
1: Depends on the product itself, but usually it is easy to extend the shelf life to more than 1 year.
0: Mm. Oh, wow. That's a really long time.
1: Especially if we speak about some perishable produce, especially like berries, like strawberries, blueberries. Usually in the supply chain, their wastage is one of the highest because they're so fragile. But while they're processed with our technology, we can really extend significantly their shelf life and minimize this spoilage in the supply chain.
0: Mm. Oh, and, you know, and it's really wonderful to hear because a lot of these things like berries, we don't grow them in Hong Kong. We don't have raspberries and blackberries and blueberries growing in Hong Kong. So it's really sad that there's that amount of wastage because there is a huge carbon cost in getting them here as well. You work with a lot of farms and factories to collect surplus produce. What have those partnerships taught you about the realities of agricultural waste? And are some of these producers and farms really excited to be working with you? I'm sure they don't like waste either.
1: Exactly. So everybody's trying to optimize the wastage. So if we speak about these partnerships, they showed us that the so-called agricultural waste is often just unutilized value.
0: Mm.
1: So side streams like even spent grains or coffee grounds and cosmetically imperfect or oversupplied fruits and vegetables, they're all of them packed with nutrients like fiber, vitamins, antioxidants that can be utilized into an upcycled functional food. So with the right processing, we are upcycling them into exactly these functional food products.
0: Mm.
1: So all these partnerships taught us that the issue of oversupply and perfectly good food ingredients that are wasted is much bigger than the public would expect.
0: I remember years ago seeing a campaign that I think came out of France in supermarkets, and it was called like the ugly fruits and the ugly vegetables. And it was, as you said, it was like people think a carrot looks like a carrot, but actually a carrot could have lots of lumps and bumps on it and still be nutritionally viable. An apple could be not such a beautiful cartoon apple and still be really nutritious, right?
1: Exactly. If we speak about the so-called ugly fruits, it is a big issue. Like, especially supermarkets, they don't buy less than perfect looking produce.
0: Mm.
1: But actually most of the produce, especially if we speak organic or non-pesticide treated, it actually looks not that perfect. So, of course, we utilize such foods and vegetables in our products. However, this is, I would say, significantly small amount from the general amount of waste produce. And more of these waste produce actually comes from the oversupply in these farms.
0: Mm, fantastic. One of the things about when we talk about the nutrition gaps that can exist in our society, one of the groups who have really at risk of that is the elderly in Hong Kong. There's a bit of a crisis here because, of course, you know, access to healthy food, the ability to prepare healthy food, all of these different things. How has your work intersected with this? Have you thought about it at all?
1: Yeah, of course. Actually, we have done quite some work in that direction as well. So malnutrition in elderly is quite common because they have often reduced appetite, dentition issues, difficulty preparing fresh meals. And the most products on the market that are like a meal supplement, they utilize synthetic additives, which are not good. So what we are doing is actually developing functional, nutritious beverages for them that combine all the common nutrients that they're working into just one single beverage that utilizes all natural whole foods. So for them, this is really beneficial. And we have already conducted several pilots with different institutions in Hong Kong.
0: Oh, that's fantastic. And has it, I mean, the elderly, I'm sure they don't like hold back on their opinions of something, right? It's tasty, it's not tasty.
1: Exactly. As long as it's tasty, they don't care much about the details. So.
0: Oh, that's wonderful. And so you've engaging with lots of different communities and groups like that. Are you finding Hong Kong a really good ecosystem to be building an enterprise and an innovation like this?
1: I would say Hong Kong is maybe one of the best places to build such ecosystem and enterprise, because here we have everything. We have the partnerships needed. Like, it's much easier to establish them. You have the support as well. So everything you build here is happening much easier than in many other places.
0: It's really good to hear. And are you seeing that like different groups are easy to work with across different ways? So you've optimized the technology at a university, but you're engaging with different community partnerships. And do you consider yourself a social enterprise?
1: Yeah, of course. I would say we're definitely a social enterprise with the primary purpose of delivering high nutritious food products to the community while also preventing food waste.
0: It's fantastic. And so what does it give you a bit of hope in terms of seeing this kind of innovation when you look at the future of food and climate and community in a place like Hong Kong?
1: I see increasing amount of young people that are focusing on this issue, not just speaking about sustainability or fixing these issues, but they're actually doing something, which is really good. More and more people focus on clean label, whole food nutrition, on the actual nutrients that people should take. More people focus on more subtle solutions for minimizing food waste, because any of these solutions should be easy enough to implement in order not to disturb the day-to-day life of the people, but also benefit them in terms of saving the waste.
0: Fantastic. And if you could change one thing about how Hong Kong thinks about food waste, what would it be?
1: I would say that it is not that difficult to prevent food waste or minimize food waste. It is easy to have some everyday choices that also helps us minimize food waste. For example, even when we go to the supermarket, it is good to shop intentionally in order not to overbuy, because many people just go there, buy promotions, overbuy, and then all this food is put in their refrigerator. So I would say by making these simple choices, we can bring a bigger impact. And people don't realize how easy and simple this is.
0: Has it changed your relationship with food, Mate? In, you know, seeing the waste, really examining the supply chains, meeting farmers and producers, has it changed how you eat or you think about food personally?
1: I've always been focused on these issues. So I would say in terms of my eating habits, right, it hasn't changed much. But my understanding grew much, much bigger. So now when I see something out there, I understand how it is sourced, where it is supplied, what is the wastage, and what we can do actually to minimize this wastage.
0: Wonderful. And where can people go to learn more about you and your work?
1: So I would say you can just Google our company name, like Food with Benefits, and you can learn more on our website or social media pages.
0: Perfect. Thank you so much for your time, Mate. It's been lovely to speak with you. This is Blondie and Atomic.

St. John and Hunting Nirvana on RTHK Radio 3, and I hope that's what everyone will be doing with their beautiful weekends ahead with this gorgeous weather. Many thanks to my fantastic guests today, Beth Durrow, food and wine expert, and Mete Yordanov, the founder of Food with Benefits. Shazia will be back with you on Monday. Have a lovely, lovely weekend ahead, and taking us up to the news at 12, stick around for The Brew, but this is Mark Amber and The Proof. Take care, everyone.

0: RTHK News at 12 with Robert Kemp. Hong Kong and Shenzhen authorities have announced that the newly redeveloped Huanggang border crossing will start operations on Monday morning at 6:30. New crossing will be open around the clock and feature a new collaborative inspection service where passengers present their identity documents just once. A joint statement from both sides says a series of tests and drills have been completed and it's been confirmed that the facility is ready for opening. The ICAC has charged a former chairman of listed Greentown China Holdings with accepting $20 million in bribes in connection with the company's acquisition of a Dalian estate project for 440 million yuan. Janice Lowe reports.
1: Zhang Yadong, 58, faces one count of conspiracy for an agent to accept advantages. The charge alleges that between January 2020 and March 2023, he conspired with a middleman, a shareholder of the Dalian developer, and his own son to accept $20 million from the shareholder for causing Greentown China to acquire equity interests of the developer. The anti-corruption body said the shareholder had been pitching a Dalian real estate project to the company since 2019. Zhang allegedly solicited bribes through the middleman to push through the acquisition, with the payments suspected to have been deposited into his son's bank account.
0: Pentagon says the firing squad execution of Fort Hood shooter and U.S. Army psychiatrist Nidal Malik Hassan will be live-streamed. Carlos Escueta reports.
2: The U.S. Army announced this week that the execution will take place at Fort Hood on December the 3rd. Nidal Malik Hassan has been convicted of killing 13 people and injuring 32 others in a shooting at the military base in 2009. Speaking to the conservative TV outlet Real America's Voice News, U.S. Defense Secretary Pete Hegseth said, "We'll make sure that people are able to watch it, that it's public." Later, the Pentagon clarified that the execution would be live-streamed and that more details would follow.
0: Eugene Fidel is a visiting lecturer in law at Yale Law School.
3: However you feel about Major Hassan's case and how he got to where he is, we have other interests at stake. One is the dignity of the legal system. And this is not a video game. It's not, you know, like a horror movie. It's an execution.
0: Fidel said Hassan could take the matter to a civilian court and significantly delay the execution. Russian President Vladimir Putin has told his Iranian counterpart, Masoud Pezeshkian, that Moscow will do what it can to resolve the Gulf War. The two leaders met in Turkmenistan ahead of the Commonwealth of Independent States summit.
4: Of course, the most serious problem today is the situation in the region. And we know that Iran is making real efforts to end the conflict, which broke out through no fault of its own, no fault of Iran. And Iran has again come forward with new proposals to resolve the situation, and by peaceful means, moreover. You know our position, Mr. President. On our part, we are ready to do everything we can to help you resolve this situation.
0: U.S. wireless carrier shares have fallen sharply in after-hours trading after Elon Musk's SpaceX said it would buy Spectrum for a mobile phone service. T-Mobile, Verizon, and AT&T all lost more than 7%. Todd Harding reports.
5: SpaceX said it had agreed to buy a nationwide set of wireless airwaves to help its Starlink mobile service reach phones in homes and offices. The company said the purchase removes one of the last obstacles to Starlink mobile becoming a fully-fledged U.S. carrier. SpaceX plans to combine its satellites with ground-based cell towers, offering a single network that works indoors, outdoors, and in rural dead zones.
0: The U.S. government says it is suspending Microsoft, Adobe, and several large IT firms from a program that allows skilled workers from abroad to gain permanent residency. Citing alleged fraud, the move is part of a drive to push U.S. companies to hire more Americans. U.S. Vice President J.D. Vance spoke in Washington, D.C.
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0: Now, the weather mainly fine, dry in the afternoon, moderate east to northeasterly winds, fresh offshore at first. Temperature at the observatory is currently 29 degrees and the relative humidity stands at 52%. And that's the news from RTHK.
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8: Well, hello and happy Friday. Welcome to the brew. We're on tour today. We're on the road. Because in a while, it's Marshy movie time, of course, with James Marsh live from Korea, the Busan International Film Festival, Asia's biggest film gathering. It's already underway and running through until the 15th, as I'm sure you'll hear. Then at 1:25 is Sports and All with our friend Danny Hicks. And today, he is live from Singapore. It's Grand Prix weekend at Marina Bay. It's a sprint weekend, so today is practice this afternoon and sprint qualifying tonight under the lights. The race itself, of course, coming up on Sunday. Join both of our experts on Facebook Live if you can. As always, we are at the brew.

0: Hong Kong's five-year plan is announced. We will forge a blissful, vibrant, and innovative northern metropolis based on One Town, Five Elements development concept. 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Speed up the He Tao Shenzhen Hong Kong Science and Technology Innovation Cooperation Zone development. 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
1: Hong Kong's first five-year plan and the 2026 policy address have been announced.
2: The five-year plan is a blueprint for development, proactively aligning with the national 15th five-year plan. The policy address is an annual implementation roadmap outlining key measures for each year.
1: Hong Kong will boost its international advantages, expedite development of the northern metropolis, and improve people's livelihood.
2: A strategic vision for a bright new era, driving reform and boosting development, unleashing opportunities, and enhancing livelihood.

0: The Lars.
1: The LAs. The Lars. Radio 3. And there she goes. It's Friday. It's a beautiful day. Therefore, I want to ruin that for you by asking you to join James Marsh on Facebook.

0: Okay, well, it's a big year for the festival because they have been sort of promoted, if you like. They are officially now like a top-tier film festival, so rubbing shoulders with the likes of Cannes and Venice and Berlin and what have you. Most interesting is that they now are a new pathway to the Oscars in the best international film category. It's always the one category that is... that is handled differently. You know, other categories, if you want to, it's a bit weird. So let me explain it very briefly. So, like, if you want to, you know, films that are going to be in contention for best film, best actor, what have you, the rules are basically it has to have played commercially for at least a week in the US during that calendar year to be eligible.
1: Right.
0: Best international film is the one category that's completely different. Up until now, the only way to qualify is each country or nation puts forward one movie. And they're like, this is our official submission for that award.
1: So it's the checks and balances thing, right?
0: And over the years, you know, inevitably it's become very politicized in some countries. You know, it's become a target for corruption in other countries. You know, always it raises this question, why have you put forward this movie and not this one? You know, this one that's done very well. And, you know, it can all get very, very complicated.
1: Some countries have more, shall we say, political agendas than others, more PR agendas than others, don't they? So are there any rules about...
0: Very much so.
1: Are there any rules about basically churning out propaganda for these worldwide festivals? Because that must be tricky.
0: Well, as far as I understand, there's very little in terms of sort of guardrails. You know, it's just each country has its own committee, and it's just like, okay, it's completely up to them. But you know, the other big thing, problem with that, is that that means only like one Korean film can even be considered in any given year, or one Chinese film can be considered, one French film for that one award. So what they've now done as of this year, this award season that we're just entering into, is that they have picked six film festivals around the world, including Busan. And they said, okay, well, whatever wins the top prize in your competition, you know, assuming it's a foreign language film that is eligible for that award, that film is now eligible and can be considered in addition to whatever, you know, let's say that it's a French movie, or let's say that it's a Chinese movie from mainland China. Mm-hmm. If that wins the top prize, then that is now eligible for consideration going forward for the Best International Film Oscar, in addition to whatever film the Chinese committee or the Korean committee put forward as their movie for the year. So it's just a little way. So, the six festivals are the obvious ones. You know, it's Cannes, Berlin, Venice, Toronto, Sundance, and Busan. So Busan is the only one in Asia, and their competition... certainly for the time being, is only Asian movies.
1: Right,
0: I don't know whether that's going to always be true, but certainly at the moment, there are 13 films in competition. So whichever one wins is now going to be sort of on the road to the Oscars, if you like, or at least on the long list. You know, and it is quite a long list, because obviously every country puts a film forward. You know, and already you're seeing it... I hate to say sort of not make too much of a difference. Like, there's been a big Korean movie that won sort of second prize at Venice, and Korea has selected that, you know, going forward.
1: Right.
0: And so, you know, but there is the opportunity now for different films to get in the mix, as it were. And this is good, because as we mentioned, you know, this can be very politicized. There can be sort of like look in sort of Iran, for example. There are a number of filmmakers there, like Jafar Panahi, filmmakers like that, who are essentially blacklisted.
1: Yeah.
0: In Iran and not allowed to make movies in Iran. So his movie will never be submitted as sort of Iran's.
1: That's the downside, isn't it?
0: Iran's movie. But should he win a top prize at one of these awards, it now can get in the mix. Regardless of where it's from, because he's been like making movies in France and
1: highly rated stuff.
0: Just to get round there.
1: If you're not too busy, join us on Facebook Live, because James is on tour today at the Busan International Film Festival, and love to hear from you, especially if he mentions any films that you may have seen, any sort of things that aren't mainstream, because that's kind of what it's about, isn't it? A bit.
0: Yeah, it is. I mean, to be fair, everything in competition, or almost everything in competition, is a world premiere, so it hasn't.

0: played anywhere else yet, which makes it sort of even more exciting. You know, this really is sort of their first airing.
1: Yeah.
0: So a lot of the stuff that I've been watching, you know, it's the first opportunity to do that. And so all the more reason why the festival invites people like me to come is just to write about the movies and to give them, you know, give them a
1: oxygen.
0: Bit of publicity.
1: Yeah.
0: Exactly.
1: It's Hong Kong night tonight. Tell us about that.
0: It is. It's going to be a big sort of busy night of events. So, you know, as well as all the films and all the industry side of things that go on and all the forums and what have you,
1: yep.
0: There are parties in the evening, and
1: ooh.
0: often they are themed from a host country, if you like. So it's Hong Kong night tonight. There's also Japanese night tonight. A few others. There's French night tomorrow night. And
1: keep you busy.
0: Yeah, I mean, yeah, it keeps you busy. You know, you flip from ballroom to ballroom,
1: yes,
0: listening
1: course.
0: To speeches and
1: one does.
0: You know,
1: yeah.
0: Getting some free champagne, hopefully at France.
1: Well, he has sent me a small handful of films to have a look at, so just take it where you will, really.
0: Okay, because what I thought is, as much as I have seen,
1: yep.
0: I'll try and focus on what's actually coming out in Hong Kong this week.
1: Whatever you want.
0: And one of the things, actually, is there's a new TV show that's dropped on Amazon Prime as of yesterday, I believe, which is a new adaptation of the Stephen King classic, Carrie.
1: Yeah.
0: Now, you know, that was his very first book, 1974. Became a great movie in 1976. Pretty iconic horror movie.
1: Brilliant ending.
0: Spacek.
1: You go, yeah.
0: Yeah, exactly.
1: Yeah.
0: Classic ending, right? And what this new adaptation does is it basically assumes that you know all of that. It kind of assumes that people coming to this show to some degree are aware of Carrie, have seen the film, know that it ends with a sort of apocalyptic prom sequence. You know, they're all gonna laugh at you, Carrie, they're all gonna laugh at you, you know, she gets covered in pig's blood and all the rest of it. You know, it's incredibly iconic, one of the, you know, most famous horror movies of
1: the 1970s.
0: This has been adapted by Mike Flanagan, who has adapted a number of Stephen King properties. Dr. Sleep, you know, the Shining sequel with Ewan McGregor, he did a few years ago, which was done very, very well. He did Gerald's Game, he did The Life of Chuck last year with Tom Hiddleston. He's also done other works, like he did a completely sort of revised version of The Haunting of Hill House and The Fall of the House of Usher, all for Netflix. They're all these like big shows for Netflix. He's now sort of broken off his deal with Netflix and moved over to Amazon Prime.
1: Okay.
0: And what this does is, first and foremost, it brings the story right up to the present day.
1: Right.
0: So, you know, we're talking, you know, the era of social media and all of that, and it gets right into cyberbullying and lots of these sort of very, very sort of...
1: For a minute there, I was getting really excited.
0: Well, you stay excited,
1: okay.
0: Because for the most part, you know, this is really good, and a lot of the changes are actually for the better. You know, it wouldn't really make sense to go back and do a sort of 1970s period piece because you're not bringing anything new to the property. What this does is, by bringing it right up to the present day, you've got to look at, okay, well, what's the high school experience like in 2026 rather than back in the 70s? Well, yes. Well, if you don't care, don't watch it. It's as simple as that.
1: That was a question. That literally was a question,
0: Right, but well, what it does is it certainly cares, and it certainly cares about all these pressing matters and about making the most authentic adaptation possible.
1: Right.
0: And I think in large part does a very, very good job. So you've got Carrie, who's, you know, she's a shut-in teenager who's never been really sort of exposed to the outside world or high school or the teenage experience or anything like that before. But when her father dies on a building site in an accident, the police come to the house and they discover her and her mother cowering, hidden, sort of in the cupboard under the stairs, you know, terrified that other people have even come to their front door.
1: Yeah.
0: So it turns out, that Carrie has been a complete shut-in. She has never been allowed to interact with people her own age. She's been homeschooled since she was a baby. And her mother is a bit sort of doolally, is a bit of a sort of conspiracy theorist and foil, tinfoil hat wearing paranoid.
1: Just to clarify, is this a follow-on or is it actually a redo but in modern day?
0: It's a redo.
1: Gotcha. But the obvious thing here is that some people are probably just going to leg it straight to the final episode to see how they handle that without, you know, going through.
0: You know what? You have, again, inadvertently stumbled upon the whole point. The show begins at the end.
1: Ah, okay, cool.
0: It begins with students being interviewed for, you're not entirely sure what it's for. Is it for a documentary? Is it for the news? Is it for, you know, what's going on? And they're being interviewed, you know, what happened? What happened at prom? Were you there? What did you see?
1: Got it.
0: You know, when it all went up in flames. And most importantly, tell us about Carrie. And the responses you get from the different interviewees, you know, with no context whatsoever is, oh, she was crazy. Oh, she was a victim. We love her. We hate her. You know, she was dangerous. She's a monster. She's misunderstood. You know, that runs the whole gamut. So right from the off, in the very, very first few minutes of the show, it's like, you know, we know that you know where this is going. And it's more a question of how did we get here rather than anything else. The actress who plays Carrie White, Summer H. Howell, is fantastic. You know, she's obviously a bit older playing young. She's in her early 20s. But she plays, it's not her doing Sissy Spacek. You
1: know? Got it.
0: It's a very different performance. She is, first and foremost, she is, it's a wide-eyed and full of love, full of compassion, wants to learn, wants to meet people, is super excited about the prospect of finally being allowed to go to school. But obviously, as we all know what teenagers are like, that immediately puts like a target on her back. You know, she shows up in clothes that she has made herself, so she's not fitting in, you know, from a fashion point of view.
1: Mm-hmm.
0: And in one of the classic scenes from the original story and the movie that is brought over to here, is that on one of her first days at school, in the locker rooms after gym class, she gets her first period, and she does not know what is happening to her, and she completely freaks out, and she, you know, she thinks she's dying, because nobody has explained any of this to her, right? And that there's a very famous scene in the old movie, and it's redone here, not least by the girls start filming her, they start live streaming her, and a dummy account on Instagram or something is created, because her name is Carrie White. It's an account. Carrie Red.
1: Just to clarify again, Marshy, so you said it begins, this is all happening after the big thing, or is this
0: they
1: take you back.
0: The show is framed in flashback, so the show begins, and it's, you know, and you're asking, and the children are being asked, the students are being asked, the townsfolk are being asked, what happened?
1: You know, the reason I ask you this is because I've seen this in another film too. Like, she's plainly got these crazy psionic powers, and she is not to be messed with, and all they can say is she's crazy. Do you remember in Spider-Man? He's just doing this completely crazy thing in the school corridor with Flash, and he's flipping, and he's like taking him on with a finger, and all Flash can say is, you're a freak, Parker. Do you know what I mean? The guy is superhuman. And all the kid can actually say, oh, he's mad, he's this, he's that. He has just done stuff you will never, ever see in the world. And I'm thinking the same about her. Oh, she's crazy. She's a supreme being as far as those kids are concerned. But all they can say is she's nuts. They should be saying...
0: Well, that's what they're saying, kind of... That's what one or two of them are saying in hindsight, that's after the fact. Because, I mean, when the show begins, when she first is allowed to go to school and what have you, she doesn't know she has telekinetic powers. You know, it's all part of her sort of coming of age, if you like, as they start to develop.
1: Yeah.
0: And, you know, central to the film and the story, whichever iteration of it, is the relationship between her and her mother.
1: Got it. Mine was a side issue there. They should be freaking out with fear, not pointing the finger at her. That's what I mean.
0: Oh, they certainly are. You know, by the time the prom comes around, you know, most of them are terrified.
1: Yeah.
0: But what it does is it throws questions in by the fact that some of them, their response is, oh, she was great, she was a hero. You know, it's like, well, hang on a minute. That's different to the version that I know already. And so it immediately, you know, poses questions that it then takes 8 episodes to answer. And, you know, what I will say, I won't go into too much detail of sort of the changes and developments. I mean, obviously you're going from, a 250-page novel, a 90-minute movie, you're now doing 8 hours of television. So there are certain elements that need to be sort of expanded and, you know, there's a lot more stuff at school. There's a lot more with the other children.
1: Do you like that when it comes to these TV, you know, Amazon, Netflix, etc., that they can really extrapolate stuff?
0: Well, I think we've talked about this before, is like particularly with some of the true crime stuff, a lot of it is overstretched.
1: Oh, yeah, no.
0: You know, they make, they make it four episodes when it should just be two.
1: Indeed.
0: What I would say about this is it never feels overstretched. What it does do is obviously add a lot of things that are not in the original story.
1: Yeah.
0: Now, responses to that will vary. As mine did, some of the elements I actually really enjoyed and really appreciated. I thought, okay, well, that's daring, that's interesting. You know, he's got to put his own stamp on this stuff.
1: Mm-hmm.
0: Otherwise, why even bother doing it? But I will say, some of the changes will challenge what you've seen so far.
1: Do you want to carry on with this? Feel free if you want to. We've got to stop for the news in just a second. What have you done?
0: Well, I'm curious if anyone has seen it yet, because it did drop sort of yesterday, whether anyone started it, whether they're going with it.
1: Have you seen Carrie? Curious. Find us on the Brews Facebook page. This is where we need our team of experts, isn't it?
0: Absolutely.
1: Yeah.
0: I can't do all this on my own.
1: All right, then. I'll tell you what. Let me just put him over there for a minute. Right. So, basically, lovely day. Fine. Dry this afternoon. Moderate east to northeasterly winds. Going to stay fine and dry over the weekend. All the way into midweek next week. Temperature difference between day and night will be rather large, but whatever, it's beautiful out there. 30 Celsius at the moment, and we've got 53% relative humidity. It's 12:30, and it's time for the news.
2: Hong Kong and Shenzhen authorities have announced that the newly redeveloped Huanggang border crossing will start operations on Monday morning at 6:30. The new crossing will be open around the clock. The ICAC has charged a former chairman of listed Greentown China Holdings with accepting $20 million in bribes, and the Pentagon says the firing squad execution of Fort Hood shooter and U.S. Army psychiatrist Nidal Malik Hassan will be live-streamed. The news from RTHK.

0: Yeah. It's Marshy Movie Time. Do you want to move on or what? What do you want to do?
1: Yeah, we can move on and then always circle back if somebody chimes in with something. So we were talking briefly about sort of true crime and what have you.
0: Yeah.
1: Now, do you remember there was a show called To Catch a Predator? It was a huge show on American television.
0: Yes. Go on. Yeah.
1: So there's a new movie out this week called Prime Time, starring Robert Pattinson as Chris Hansen, who was the sort of creator and presenter host of the reality show called To Catch a Predator, where essentially he was working alongside a sort of vigilante anti-pedophile group called Perverted Justice.
0: Yes.
1: And then what they used to do is they would go online and pretend to be underage children in chat rooms and trying to hook a pedophile, if you like.
0: Yeah.
1: And then the show would sort of lure them to a sting house, where they had film crews, there were police waiting in the wings, and then and there would be an actor playing a child, a young looking actor playing a child who'd like meet and greet them, and when they were propositioned for sex, Chris Hansen would burst in and confront them on camera, and then they'd be arrested.
0: I didn't see this, Marshy, but did it kind of go off the hook and have them sort of getting rabble rousing after pediatricians, for instance, and stuff like that, completely messing it up?
1: No, not in that direction. I mean, it did go off the rails completely, and this is the section of the run of the show that the film really focuses in on. If right from the get-go it was criticised for being sort of tacky, lurid, entrapment as well. It's like if you're really sort of setting up the whole scenario, can you actually then prosecute the person for the, the entrapment was very
0: things.
1: Sort of, very confusing, but it proved incredibly popular.
0: People love
1: of reality
0: stuff, don't they?
1: Mm-hmm. And this was one of the real pioneering shows that did that, and it ended up going from late night whenever it was on. It was part of one of the news shows called Dateline, and they ended up putting it on prime time opposite Lost, when Lost was on ABC and was as popular as ever. The chairman of NBC put To Catch a Predator as the competing show on his network. So it was really, really sort of big deal at the time. And here you got Robin Pattinson playing Chris Hansen, but he almost plays him like Patrick Bateman from American Psycho. He's in his head and he's got all of these external pressures going on. He's definitely more interested and motivated by the idea of the show being successful than by actually catching pedophiles and putting, seeing justice laid out. So it follows him as he's, dealing with a lot of personal issues. His family is breaking down. One of the tabloid rags is kind of hounding him about a potential affair that he might be having. So kind of doing the same thing to him that he's doing to these other people in a way. And, he's completely in his head the whole time and sort of wound too tight and really kind of sort of freaking out. And the film is shot by a documentarian called Lance Oppenheim. It's his first non-documentary film. They used 12 different types of camera to shoot the movie. So it all looks like sort of surveillance footage or video footage or old TV footage or whatever. So visually it looks incredibly eclectic and strange and discombobulating.
0: Real?
1: You're very... Well, yes, real, but real in an uncanny kind of way sometimes that really sort of puts you on edge, very much by design, so that you feel kind of uncomfortable watching it. And like I said, it's got this very sort of tense, highly tightly wound, borderline psychotic narcissist in the lead role. But it also follows a young actor played by Skylar... What's his name? Skylar Gizondo, who's like popping up in everything these days. He's very much one of those, that guy kind of guys. He's playing a young actor who wants to get in, wants to get his SAG card and whatever. And he lands the job as one of these decoys. They call him some Decoy Dan. He can pass for like a 15-year-old boy, basically. So they get him to shave your chest, speak in a higher register, and all these other stuff. So he will be the guy actually at the front door.
0: And is that physically convincing to you?
1: It's obviously it's a movie, but yeah, I mean, the point was that that's how they did it. They
0: I understand you, but obviously as a viewer,
1: Sure. Oh yeah, you get totally in it, because you're following him. You know, you're really entering this world from his point of view.
0: Yeah.
1: And so you're sort of following him as he's trying to sort of transform himself, as he's trying to get his head around this very strange job, which for him, which he's really thrown in at the deep end in these high pressure, potentially very dangerous scenarios where he has to pretend to be sort of a young boy interested in having sex with one of these adults. It's an incredibly sort of bizarre and lurid and uncomfortable situation. But the film does a great job of capturing and reenacting all of that stuff. I think because it takes such bold swings aesthetically with how it looks and how it feels and how it's structured, it won't be for everybody. People will be drawn to this because they're like, oh, it's the new Robert Pattinson movie, and he's been taking lots of big swings since the days of Twilight. His career is actually very, very interesting. I think he's drawn by projects and directors, and a lot of what he's done in the last sort of decade or so is really, really interesting.
0: Well, you obviously like this, but what's the sort of rebel saying? What's the general?
1: Well, it premiered at Venice last month. And it got pretty good reviews there. I don't think it won anything, but it got pretty good reviews. Pattinson is fantastic.
0: Is he?
1: He's really, he just comes on leaps and bounds with every performance he gives these days, I think. And it's been a massive year for him as well, with like The Invite and The Odyssey. He's in this. He's the villain in Dune Part 3 at Christmas. So yeah. I like the fact that he's taking so many big swings. I think after a big romantic lead, mainstream lead like Twilight, it would have been very easy for him just to go down, the romantic leading man kind of route. But he's really chosen not to. He's really chosen not to do that and take big swings, take risks with his own image and his own career. And all the better for it. I think he's one of those people who, by signing on to a project, he helps get that project made. It might not have been financed otherwise. And all the better for it. It's great to see an actor continue to be so bold and adventurous with their choices.
0: Brilliant.
1: I liked it, but it's definitely not a comfortable watch, and it's definitely not for everybody.
0: Prime time. Yeah, let's do another.
1: Mm-hmm. Okay, very quickly then. Josie Ho has got a new movie out.
0: Oh, yeah.
1: Which is called The Mage, and it's kind of like a supernatural horror thing where we meet her, and she's sort of like a garbage lady rummaging through massive endless piles of trash in the Hong Kong back streets. But it turns out that she is the mage of the title. She has sort of a third eye, if you like. She has one foot in the spirit realm, and what she's actually doing is tracking down sort of haunted objects and then sort of using those to settle restless spirits and what have you. And then she becomes embroiled in a murder mystery when, there are a series of sort of dead bodies. Are they accidents? Are they murders? Whatever. And as the cops come round, she's always seems to be in the area and so she is inevitably sort of drawn in, and she ends up sort of teaming up with Carl Chan's cop, and they go sort of investigating supernatural mysteries together. It's kind of all over the place, really.
0: Oh, it was sounding
1: It's directed by Oxide Pang, one half of the Pang brothers, who have they've been kind of all over the place lately. They started off very strong with films like The Eye, you remember, like some 25 years ago, whatever. That was a huge hit in Hong Kong right at the time of sort of Ring and all of those extreme Asian movies. Since then, I think I'm not sure if they've had a falling out, whatever, but they don't seem to work together anymore, Danny and Oxide Pang. But they're both working. They do a lot of stuff on the mainland. Not much of it is very interesting these days, to be honest. They've got a very specific kind of grimy, gritty aesthetic. They capture a side of Hong Kong that you don't often see. The down and dirty. We were talking about this last week with the movie Cyclone. There was a great cop thriller from a few years ago by Soi Cheng called Limbo, where it seemed like all of Hong Kong was buried under garbage, and he shot it in black and white. And it was a really sort of, such a departure from the steely sort of, shimmering skyscrapers of Central. So some of that is quite interesting. But the plot very quickly falls to pieces. I think Josie Hoke's actually not bad as a performer, but she does seem to, you know, and obviously she's the producer as well. It's under her own 852 Films label. She doesn't seem to pick the best projects to like throw her all into, and it kind of feels like that. You know, it feels like, you know, perhaps under somebody else's, you know, somebody else's guiding hand, when she's just left to sort of act, she's all right actually. But the film itself is a bit of a mess. It's got to be said.
0: That was looking so good. You know, when you said she has one foot in the spirit world and da da da da da. But the minute you said she gets involved in some crime solving, I'm like, yeah, here we go.
1: Yeah. She becomes kind of a supernatural detective, if you like.
0: Haunted objects, that sounded great.
1: Mm-hmm.
0: But then. Mm-hmm. Meh, meh, meh.
1: And that's how you feel watching it. You know, the first half an hour, you're like, oh, this is actually kind of intriguing. and then it's almost like they then thought, oh, okay, what do we do now? And they, you know, it all just falls to pieces.
0: Brilliant. Tell us what we talked about. Tell us what you talked about today.
1: Okay, so that's The Mage. Let's say for Josie Hoke completists only, but
0: fair play.
1: It's and then there is Prime Time with Robert Pattinson out in cinemas in Hong Kong as well, and on Amazon Prime is this new adaptation of Carrie. And if you've got any interest in horror or in Stephen King, you know, scary high school scenarios, give it a go because there's a lot in there to like and talk about.
0: Are there going to be continuity things in there that he's sorted, that are sort of Easter eggy things that only the fan people will know about?
1: Very, very much so. You know, he's so deep in the lore of Stephen King stuff. Stephen King puts all of that in his own work as well. You know, there are characters pop up from one book to the next that aren't officially, they're not sequels or anything like that, but you know, he does build a wider universe, and it's worth pointing out, he has given this his full blessing. He's on board as an executive producer.
0: Brilliant.
1: Even, you know, it takes a lot of, as I said, it takes a lot of liberties, changes a lot of things about the original story. But if King's happy, we should all be happy.
0: Nice one. Will you be back here next week, or how long? I don't know how long you're there for.
1: Yes, by next Friday I will be back. Yes.
0: Have fun. Have a brilliant one.
1: Thank
0: and
1: you.
0: Enjoy Hong Kong night.
1: Yes, it should be fun.
0: Yep, James Marsh, live from the Busan International Film Festival.

dig that 80s ending. Haircut 100 and favourite shirts. Before that, it was, not was, and Walk the Dinosaur. Big thanks to James Marsh, as always. If you want to check out what he talked about, if you're into going any of the stuff, Carrie sounds amazing. Just go back to the Brews Facebook page. It's all there. Danny Hicks is also on the road. He is at... I was going to say the Singapore Grand Prix, but it's testing day today. That's where he is anyway. And he will be with you at 1:25 to bring you today's sports and all on 3.

she does it right. Brilliant. The Black Keys on Radio 3. Well, I think we've got time for a couple more before the news at 1 o'clock this Friday, Arvo. It's Blair Davey. And so what?

0: RTHK, the news at 1 with Peter Caveos. Our headlines, the newly redeveloped Huanggong border crossing will start operations on Monday morning. The Hong Kong Police College plans to offer a policing and criminal investigation degree from March, and the Pentagon says the firing squad execution of Fort Hood shooter Nadal Malik Hassan will be live-streamed. Hong Kong and Shenzhen authorities have announced that the newly redeveloped Huanggong border crossing will start operations at 6:30 on Monday morning. Robert Kemp reports.
1: The new Huanggong port crossing will be open around the clock. It features a new collaborative inspection service where passengers present their identity documents just once, although for this, travellers need to register. A joint statement from both sides says a series of tests and drills have been completed, and it's been confirmed that the facility is ready for opening.
0: Secretary for Security Chris Tang says he's confident things will go smoothly.
2: For the current number of passengers, we have a daily average of about 40,000, and at the highest, we have 65,000. And we have the capacity now to handle 200,000 passengers. And on the first day, we already have that capacity. Regarding vehicles, we have an average about 9,000 cars per day, and at the highest, we have about 12,000 cars. But now we have the capacity to handle up to 15,000 of vehicles. And that capacity will be utilized on the first day. So we have full confidence that we can handle the number of passengers and vehicles.
0: An official opening ceremony will be held Sunday. Police constables and sergeants without a degree can soon earn one on the job with tuition fully covered. The Bachelor of Policing and Security and Criminal Investigation will be offered at the new Hong Kong Police College from March. The curriculum covers criminal investigation, police training, frontline internships, and a graduation report. Chung Hoi Yan is the head of the college's School of Specialized Learning.
3: Our target officers are those who do not have any bachelor degrees at the moment. So once they enter the police training school, we will provide this applied degree for them so that they can choose to enroll or not. While they are working in the workplace, they can also study. This is very attractive to them. And also on the other hand, this is fully sponsored by the Hong Kong Police Force.
0: The ICAC has charged a former chairman of listed Greentown China Holdings with accepting $20 million in bribes in connection with the company's acquisition of a Dalian estate project for 440 million yuan. Janice Lowe has the story.
4: Zhang Yadong, 58, faces one count of conspiracy for an agent to accept advantages. The charge alleges that between January 2020 and March 2023, he conspired with a middleman, a shareholder of the Dalian developer, and his own son to accept $20 million from the shareholder for causing Greentown China to acquire equity interests of the developer. The anti-corruption body said the shareholder had been pitching a Dalian real estate project to the company since 2019. Zhang allegedly solicited bribes through the middleman to push through the acquisition, with the payments suspected to have been deposited into his son's bank account.
0: Overseas, the Pentagon says the firing squad execution of Fort Hood shooter and U.S. Army psychiatrist Nadal Malik Hassan will be live-streamed. Carlos Escueda reports.
5: The U.S. Army announced this week that the execution will take place at Fort Hood on December the 3rd. Nadal Malik Hassan has been convicted of killing 13 people and injuring 32 others in a shooting at the military base in 2009. Speaking to the conservative TV outlet Real America's Voice News, U.S. Defense Secretary Pete Hegseth said, "We'll make sure that people are able to watch it, that it's public." Later, the Pentagon clarified that the execution would be live-streamed and that more details would follow.
0: These members of the public gave their views on the Pentagon's live stream plan.
6: It's disgusting. It's childish. What's next, pay-per-view? I mean, this is just ridiculous what's going on.
7: I think, personally, it's a bit inhumane just because, I mean, it's not something that needs to be shown live, especially we don't know if kids are watching or if it might affect somebody personally. A lot to do with mental health and everything as well.
8: Oh, and we have to not become desensitized to horrendous acts of violence in any aspect. You know, what he did can be considered a horrendous act of violence. That doesn't mean we double down and do one as well.
0: Eugene Fidel is a visiting lecturer in law at Yale Law School.
9: However you feel about Major Hassan's case and how he got to where he is, we have other interests at stake. One is the dignity of the legal system. And it's not, this is not a video game. It's not, you know, like a horror movie. It's an execution.
0: Fidel said Hassan could take the matter to a civilian court and significantly delay the execution. Russian President Vladimir Putin has told his Iranian counterpart Masoud Pezeshkian that Moscow will do what it can to resolve the Gulf War. The two leaders met in Turkmenistan ahead of the Commonwealth of Independent States summit.
10: Of course, the most serious problem today is the situation in the region. And we know that Iran is making real efforts to end the conflict, which broke out through no fault of its own, no fault of Iran. And Iran has again come forward with new proposals to resolve the situation, and by peaceful means, moreover. You know our position, Mr. President. On our part, we are ready to do everything we can to help you resolve this situation.
0: Pezeshkian laid out Tehran's stance, saying they were still willing to talk with Washington.
11: Many times that we have been in your presence, and in your speeches and positions that you have taken, you have always opposed a policy of unilateralism. And we are also making efforts to pursue this policy of being opposed to unilateralism. We are negotiating with the Americans, but every time we have been in the process of negotiation, they have attacked us again. But we have not walked away from negotiations.
0: The UK says it will maintain a diplomatic presence in Jerusalem, with its consulate being renamed a mission. The agreement came after Israel last month ordered the consulate shut in a sanctions dispute. Ed Miliband is the British foreign minister.
12: I'm pleased that we have maintained our presence in Jerusalem. Look, what happened was that Israel said the day after we announced the sanctions measures against the occupied territories that they would close our consulate building. And they haven't succeeded in doing that. And for me, what really mattered was keeping our presence there. And giving no quarter, and it's important to say that this to your viewers, giving no quarter on the sanctions regime that we will bring in against illegal settlements in furtherance of us keeping alive the two-state solution.
0: The 2026 Nobel Prize in Literature has gone to a Canadian poet and writer whose modern twists on Greek mythology and antiquity, the Swedish Academy said, have inspired new forms of contemporary writing. Jamie Clark reports.
13: The Nobel Prize in Literature.
14: The Swedish Academy said Anne Carson was awarded for her bold and inventive oeuvre that, in playful dialogue with classical tradition, has created new forms of contemporary literature. The 76-year-old's work often blends verse, prose, dialogue and translation in a genre-defying mix. Swedish novelist Steve Sem Sandberg, who is a member of the award committee, said Carson doesn't like her works to be defined.
15: Genres is something for booksellers. It's something you do in order to appeal to an audience and make them buy books. And in what shelf do you put Anne Carson's books then? It's on a shelf of her own.
14: Carson, who was born in Toronto and has a home in Iceland, had been taken by surprise when called with the news.
16: How will you celebrate this unexpected news?
17: We're going to go out walk in the woods so that we don't have to answer the phone, to be honest. And then we're going to hear the choir.
14: A professor of classics with a background in dead languages, literature, anthropology and history, Carson was described by the New York Times in 2001 as one of the great pasticheurs. Her unique contemporary poetry earned her several key literary prizes in the 1990s, including the 1996 Lannan Award and the 1997 Pushcart Prize. A year later, Autobiography of Red, a novel in verse, loosely based on the Greek myth of the monster Geryon and Heracles, received widespread praise. The Academy called it a spectacular form of epic poetry, with its great lyrical qualities. It also said almost all of Carson's literary production has centred upon the intersection between the philologist's obsession with words and the poet's desire for new meaning. And it singled out her 2010 poem, Knox, printed on one continuous sheet of paper in homage to a brother who died in 2000, as an unforgettable work.
0: U.S. wireless carrier shares have fallen sharply in after hours trading after Elon Musk's SpaceX said it would buy Spectrum for a mobile phone service. T-Mobile, Verizon, and AT&T all lost more than 7%. Todd Harding reports.
18: SpaceX said it had agreed to buy a nationwide set of wireless airwaves to help its Starlink mobile service reach phones in homes and offices. The company said the purchase removes one of the last obstacles to Starlink mobile becoming a fully fledged U.S. carrier. SpaceX plans to combine its satellites with ground-based cell towers, offering a single network that works indoors, outdoors, and in rural dead zones.
0: The U.S. government says it is suspending Microsoft, Adobe, and several large IT firms from a program that allows skilled foreign workers to gain permanent residency. Citing alleged fraud, the move is part of a drive to push U.S. companies to hire more Americans. U.S. Vice President J.D. Vance spoke in Washington, D.C.
19: Our message to Microsoft is, you're a great American company, but you've got to hire great American workers. You cannot lay off American workers and then replace them with foreign indentured servants.
0: Andy Burnham's Labour Party has won an election for the parliamentary seat vacated by former leader Keir Starmer, fending off a strong challenge from the left-wing Green Party and a boost for the British Prime Minister. Labour candidate Segal Abdiwali won the by-election in the London constituency of Holborn and St Pancras. Receiving over 12,000 votes, she beat Zach Polanski, the Green Party leader, by over 3,000 votes. RTHA time is 11 past 1. Sports is next.
20: Good afternoon, I'm your AI sports presenter. We begin with hoops, and the stars are out in Macau as the NBA gears up for the first of two preseason games in what will be the league's second straight year in the city. The Dallas Mavericks and Houston Rockets will face off at 8 o'clock tonight at the Venetian Macau, with the second match slated for this Sunday. Both teams feature a roster of star-studded power, from standout young talent to veteran all-stars. Among them is two-time NBA champion Kevin Durant, who is entering his 19th season in the league and second with Houston.
21: This league is getting young, so I felt like an old player probably my seventh or eighth year in the league, you know. So, it's one of those positions that I've been in for a while, being a vocal leader on the team, being one of the main guys on the team. So I embrace it. I know I'm getting older and in NBA years, but I still feel young, you know. So it's been a fun ride this far.
20: Also making an appearance in Macau is nine-time NBA All-Star Kyrie Irving, who is returning to the court after a 19-month injury absence. The 34-year-old suffered a torn ACL in March last year, causing him to miss the final 20 games of the regular season with the Mavericks. Speaking ahead of tonight's game, Irving said he is under no physical restrictions and feels great as he tests his instincts, conditioning, and contact readiness in team practices.
22: You know, just going through the rigors of just the contact and being in this combative sport, practices, games within practice that we have, or scrimmages, just really testing out where I am. And I feel like I'm still unlocking things in my instincts and my proprioception, and just getting used to just being able to play high-level basketball consistently. And practices do wonders, but the game is it can't be recreated. So I'm excited to, you know, strap up my boots, get out there, throw on my uniform, play in front of these great fans here.
20: On the court, LeBron James finished with 10 points in his highly anticipated preseason debut for the Philadelphia 76ers. But the 41-year-old's efforts weren't enough as Philly fell 114-108 to the Brooklyn Nets on the road. New signing Jaylen Brown led Philly's scoring efforts with 18 points, with Tyrese Maxey adding 14. Reigning champions, the New York Knicks, meanwhile, dropped their second straight preseason game after a 111-109 defeat to the Washington Wizards at Madison Square Garden. And finally, in the MLB playoffs, the Cleveland Guardians have staved off elimination once again. They defeated the Chicago White Sox 9-5 in Game 4 of their American League Division Series, behind an offensive surge that saw them tally 6 runs in the 6th inning. After losing the first two games, Cleveland returns home for a series-deciding Game 5, set for Sunday morning Hong Kong time. The winners will face the Tampa Bay Rays in the AL Championship Series. And that's your look at sport.
0: And here's our look at the weather forecast for this afternoon and tonight. Mainly fine, dry in the afternoon. The outlook, fine and dry during the weekend to midweek and hot during the day. Currently, the temperature is 30 degrees Celsius at the observatory, with the relative humidity sitting at around 52%. And to recap our top stories once again, the newly redeveloped

Pet Shop Boys, and What Have I Done to Deserve This? Radio 3, you've got the brew. Friday afternoon, it's nearly 19 minutes past one right now. Beautiful day, nice and dry, 30 Celsius. That looks like it's going to be the same way for the next few days as well. Great weekend ahead, a great weekend for Grand Prix as well. Danny Hicks is going to be talking to you really shortly from Marina Bay. Sprint weekend, sprint testing today. Of course, qualifying tonight and the lights in Singapore. So Danny from the Singapore Grand Prix, or the very beginning of it, in a few minutes from now here on The Brew.

0: Hong Kong's five-year plan is announced. We will elevate our status as an international financial center, maritime center and aviation hub and trade center, and develop an international INT center and a hub for high-caliber talent. 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Develop the three major INT parks and five key R&D institutions.
1: Hong Kong's first five-year plan and the 2026 policy address have been announced.
2: The five-year plan is a blueprint for development, proactively aligning with the national 15th five-year plan. The policy address is an annual implementation roadmap outlining key measures for each year.
1: Hong Kong will boost its international advantages, expedite development of the northern metropolis, and improve people's livelihood.
2: A strategic vision for a bright new era, driving reform and boosting development, unleashing opportunities and enhancing livelihood.
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0: That is Teddy Swims on Radio 3, who showed you the door. 1:26, Friday Arvo. Let me invite you to join us on Facebook Live, as always at this time on Friday. I said the brew is on the road. We've been to Busan. Now we're going to Singapore as we say hi to our mate, Danny Hicks. How's it going?
1: Yes, it's say hello from a very smoggy Singapore,
0: yeah.
1: Actually.
0: It's
1: pretty viral here. Wildfires in Indonesia, that's the problem.
0: Yeah.
1: And blanketing Southeast Asia in haze at the moment. Singapore is not escaping it, where we've got the Grand Prix this weekend. Apologies if the voice is a bit croaky as well, because it's... I wasn't too well in Japan last week.
0: That's
1: and
0: right.
1: In the smog here is not doing me much good. But
0: big story, this, man. It's all over the news as well, isn't it? So it's not just you sort of going, oh, it's a bit thick out there.
1: No, night race, of course, Singapore, and already one of the toughest, if not the most attritional on the calendar, with the heat here, humidity, night race.
0: And then this.
1: It's already declared a heat hazard race, which means they can wear cooling vests, the drivers. But then you got this to cope with on top, although the drivers, speaking to them yesterday on media day, didn't seem too bothered about the smog. Lewis Hamilton told me he hadn't even noticed it. You know, these are fit guys, so they don't really. Valtteri Bottas cycled from Sepang near Kuala Lumpur last week to Singapore, 420 kilometres in the smog, and didn't seem to bother him.
0: Yeah.
1: Encountering snakes and all sorts on the way, but.
0: How does it go with the rules on things like this, Danny? You know, the actual whether they do go or don't go kind of rules.
1: I don't think it would make a lot of difference, to be honest, unless
0: really?
1: The visibility was such that, unless it was an old P Super and they couldn't get the sort of, they couldn't see the end of the road, then no, it's not going to be like that. But, I mean, it's the Singapore Grand Prix. We love it, a night race, 17th running of it. I've been here for the majority of those, I guess, but this is the worst pollution I can remember, for sure. I mean, we've had it a couple of times before, because you get it this time of year.
0: Yeah.
1: Those wildfires in Indonesia, but never as bad as this. But championship leader Kimi Antonelli is top of the shop after last week as well, where George Russell had to retire in Malaysia, 84 points clear, and... Well, you spoke to him yesterday on media day and said, you know, will it change your approach this weekend? You know, you're such a comfortable lead in the championship. Is it, you're gonna take it easy, play the percentages, or will you go for it?
2: I mean, we're gonna try and win. You know, that's the mindset. And of course, you know, George is starting at the back, but it doesn't mean anything. You know, on my side, I just try to focus with what I can control and trying to deliver the best performance as I can. And you know, if I can win the race, great. If I have to do podium, I will do podium.
1: Of course, that race in Malaysia last week was the Bahrain Grand Prix in Malaysia, as they called it. It was the Bahrain Grand Prix. Malaysian Grand Prix is no more. I did the final one of those in Sepang in 2017. I hope it does come back to the calendar, because there's a great circuit there in Sepang. They had a big crowds there last week. But that was won, of course, by Max Verstappen, his first win of the season. They've struggled, the Red Bull, with the new car configurations this year, and running their own powertrain for the first time, own Red Bull's own engines. They used to be Honda engines in the Red Bulls, but... you know, so it was a big moment for them to get their first win. Verstappen to get his first win, and also Red Bull to get their first win with their own engine. But so he comes here full of beans, and there was a big media scrum around him yesterday in the paddock, as you might imagine. And because amazingly, he's never won in Singapore, despite, you know, 72 Grand Prix wins now, and he's won just about everywhere on the planet.
0: What?
1: He's never won here in Singapore, and you know, but the car's looking good. The new packages they introduced last week, I mean, it was by far and away the best car in Malaysia, but that's a very different circuit, high speed circuit, long straights. Here in Singapore, slower, bumpier, more curbs, high drag circuit. It's a very different kettle of fish, but Max Verstappen finished second here last year. And he thinks he can go one better. P possibly here in Singapore after his victory last week.
3: It's always complicated, you know, on a street circuit, a lot of things have to come together. Some, you know, just happen a bit sooner than others. And yeah, unfortunately, for a lot of different reasons, we have not...
1: Possibly here in Singapore after his victory last week.
3: It's always complicated, you know, on a street circuit, a lot of things have to come together. Some, you know, just happen a bit sooner than others. And yeah, unfortunately, for a lot of different reasons, we have not won here yet, even in our dominant years. But you always need to look at the strengths of the car. And yeah, Singapore was a track where our car didn't really come alive before. And I hope that it's going to be a little bit better this year.
1: I think it will be a little bit better this year. That's how those encouraging signs last year. Very different cars, you know, they're 50-50 split with electrical power now, and that looks like that's going to change in the future, thankfully. They're going to go back to something like a V8 engine with just a small amount of electrical power.
0: Has it not gone down well? I mean, they don't seem to be whining too much.
1: The problem is you get situations where on long straights, things drivers cannot go flat out the whole way because they need to ease off and recharge their batteries, because once they are out of juice, then they get a big pat. They lose 50% of their power, and so it's kind of a bit artificial racing. You know, we want to see racing where drivers are going flat out all the time, and may the best driver win, the best driver and car package. But
0: do you reckon this is one of those great ideas that just ended up cul-de-sacking?
1: I think it's just got too complicated. I think all the drivers, talking to a lot of the drivers yesterday, they all agree it's just too complicated. There's too many factors involved.
0: Sure. Yeah.
1: They want to get back to... Verstappen was saying in that huddle yesterday, he said, you should be worrying about your throttle and your brake, and that's it. Shouldn't be having to press all these buttons on your steering wheel and talk about, you know, power management and recharging batteries and all this. And I think he's got a point. You know, that's what pure racing is all about. And you know, someone else who's been outspoken about it is Lewis Hamilton. I mean, he had a fantastic drive in Malaysia last week, considering he started in the wet, on dry tyres, dropped to the back of the field, and then had to slice through the whole pack and end up getting on the podium and finishing third.
0: Yeah.
1: And, you know, one of the things about the Ferrari this season is it's a little bit down on power, on straight line speed, but that's not going to matter so much in Singapore, because as I say, it's a slow circuit, a lot of 90-degree corners, not too many long straights. And it could suit the Ferrari, and it could suit Lewis Hamilton, who, of course, has won in Singapore four times before. Mm. He also has one of the all-time great laps around here. His pole position lap in 2017, I think it was just one for the ages. And, you know, he's quite chipper going into this weekend when he spoke to us yesterday.
4: I think with our car, I think it's generally good on street circuits, particularly when there's not particularly long straights. So if you look at the last races, we're quick through corners, not so quick in the straight line. This is a high drag circuit, and so I'm hoping that the advantage others have on those long straights kind of comes down a little bit, and we can start matching them through keeping up with them on the pace.
1: One driver who probably won't be winning this year is George Russell, poor old George, who won last year here, but is not going to figure because he's had to start from the back of the grid, taking an engine penalty, use too many engine components because his power unit packed up when he was in third last week in Sepang with five laps to go, and he just really can't catch a break this season, George Russell. He's had so many, you know, he won the first couple of races of the season, and then he's seen his team.

0: mate, Antonelli just roar past him with 5 wins in a row at one point, and that's the go. And he just really can't catch a break this season, George Russell. He's had so many, you know, he won the first couple of races of the season, and then he's seen his teammate Antonelli just roar past him with 5 wins in a row at one point. You know, it's supposed to be George's season with the Mercedes being the best car, and it's not worked out that way. And he told us yesterday he might have to take another engine penalty before the end of the year. So he's running, he's gone back to the old aerodynamics package that they ran in Baku when he won. And he's gone back to that this week. Antonelli's running the new package that they both ran in Sepang last week. And that's going to give the team, it's a bit of taking one for the team for George this week, because he started from the back. It's going to give the team a direct comparison of the two aero packages over slow corners and the circuit, and give them a lot of data that they can use going forward. But it means, unfortunately, that probably George is not going to figure this week. You know, you never know in Singapore, because there are safety cars. There's always the factor of the weather. It could rain. And we've got, you know, there's always rain forecast every day here. It doesn't always materialise, but we're in the tropics, so there could be rain. Could be safety cars, could be cars in the walls, you know, who knows.
1: And exciting, you like that.
0: Yeah, and it's a long pit straight here, so normally it's a one-stop race, but it's a 30-second kind of penalty for a pit stop. But that obviously comes down if there's a safety car. So safety cars could be a big factor. And, of course, we've got a sprint race for the first time this weekend. Probably the only time, because it's not on the sprint race calendar next year. Strange circuit, really, to have a sprint race, because it's very difficult to overtake. You really want to have sprint races on circuits where you can overtake and you can see a bit of action. So the fear is it might be a bit processional, the sprint race. That means there is only one practice session in the daylight later today at 4:30. So a couple of hours, 3 hours' time, I'll be headed to the circuit after this for that. And only 1 hour for teams and drivers to get their setups right. So it could be some interesting configurations and interesting things happening. So practice is 4:30 to 5:30 today, and the sprint qualifying this evening at 8:30 decide the grid for the sprint. And then tomorrow we've got the sprint race at 5:00, which will be daytime, and then we've got qualifying for the race at 9:00. And the race will be 8:00 on Sunday night, the night race, of course. And, you know, smog, rain, who knows, could play a part. And, you know, and we'll see how it all shakes up and probably talk to you about it all next week. But we've also got the return of Premier League football after what seemed like an interminable international break. Football, the longest international break we've ever had, 3 weeks and 4 matches for the likes of England. But we're back, and so is the huge elephant in the room, which is the charges against Manchester City.
1: Can you explain that for the uninitiated, real simply?
0: Well, they were charged with 115 breaches of Premier League rules to do with financing, to do with sponsorship, to do with cooking the books, to put it mildly. And the report has come out last week from the independent panel appointed by the Premier League, basically has found Manchester City guilty of all but a couple of those charges. And it was quite a revelatory document. The word sham was used 8 times in 40 pages to refer to some of the deals they did. Basically, it amounts to nearly £1 billion, £950 million of finance that was obtained illegally, according to this report, and with things such as inflated sponsorship deals that weren't worth the market value, and so on. Now, this involves the club owners going back over a period of 9 years. It casts a shadow over sort of the league titles won under Pep Guardiola. And would you believe it, they go to play Liverpool at Anfield on Sunday, the first match since all these revelations, and Liverpool were one of the main victims, I guess you could say, because if you remember that season when Manchester City scored 100 points, 100-point season, Liverpool was second that year on 99. And in any other year, that would have been enough for them to win the league. So they are one of the clubs that suffered.

0: because of this financial unfair play, shall we say. And, you know, I imagine they're already sewing together a big banner for the Kop, which says something like Sham Club or whatever, to welcome Manchester City on Sunday. But they've got a lot of questions to answer. Of course, I will put it on the record here that they are going to appeal, and Manchester City ownership say they have done nothing wrong. They are confident. They have irrefutable evidence that will clear their name. Well, you would imagine that that irrefutable evidence has already been presented to all the hearings that have happened so far over the last few years. And as far as the Premier League are concerned, or the independent panel, it is refutable because they have not taken. So anyway, it's going to go to appeal. There won't be any punishment till then. All sorts of speculation over what punishment there could be. There could be huge points deductions. There could be massive fines. There could be...
1: Well, they can afford
0: even
1: it.
0: Even the ownership could be removed. You know, they can declare the ownership of Manchester City, which is ostensibly is the Abu Dhabi government sovereign wealth fund. Now, that would be quite a diplomatic incident, let alone anything else, if they declared that the Abu Dhabi government was not a fit and proper owner of an English football club. We don't know what's going to happen. Large point deductions are quite possible, which means Manchester City could even end up getting relegated this season. At the moment, they're top of the league. But as I say, they play Liverpool on Sunday. Mm. Their manager, Enzo Maresca, has been talking to club media yesterday for the first time since all this came out.
1: Yeah.
0: And he says he fully trusts the management.
2: I'm very calm, to be honest. The club has been quite clear. We trust completely the club, so we understand the noise, but the focus for us is just what we can control, and we can control just the football side. The players, they are excited for the next two games, so they are not worried at all about different things. They know they are professional, they know that the noise is there, but they don't care too much.
0: So Manchester City are going to dominate the news as football, club football returns this weekend. And it's going to dominate the news for weeks and months to come. It is, in all my years in journalism, I can't think of a bigger story in terms of a scandal in football than this.
1: It's, well, if he is about to pull something brilliant out of the hat, you know. I mean, would he have been legally obliged to present it by now?
0: Well, you would think if they had evidence, Manchester City management, that they would have presented it to the original investigation and not wait for them to be found guilty before they present it. So, as I say, if that evidence has already been presented, then it's already been discounted. We shall see. It will rumble on. So that is on Sunday. It's a 4:30 kickoff in the UK at Anfield. Liverpool against Manchester City, that is going to dominate the weekend. So it's 11:30 at night on Sunday. Mm. But before then, we have got other games, which will be equally as important in terms of the league table. Starting off with Arsenal against Leeds tomorrow, the early game at 7:30 our time. We've got Aston Villa against Brentford, Chelsea against Bournemouth, Ipswich, Fulham, Sunderland, Brighton. Manchester United against Tottenham is the late game. Tottenham, bottom of the table, going spent squillions this summer. Yeah. And can't buy a victory against Manchester United, although Tottenham have got a good recent record at Old Trafford. They need to start getting some results soon because, it's a problem that's rapidly developing into a crisis there at Spurs. On Sunday, we've also got Crystal Palace against Forest, Hull against Everton, Liverpool, Man City, as I said, the big one, and Coventry v Newcastle finish us off on Monday night. And then, of course, Manchester City host PSG and a massive European night, Champions League, on Wednesday. So that was PSG, another club owned by a sovereign wealth fund, Qatar. So Qatar v Abu Dhabi, and Qatar looking like the good boys at the moment, and Manchester City and Abu Dhabi looking like the bad boys. But anyway, we shall see how this all plays out. And before my voice gives out, I will say goodbye to you, head off to the circuit for some Singapore Grand Prix action and bring you up to date with everything this time next week.
1: Nice one, Danny. And get well soon. Thanks so much for talking to us today.

That is fun. Well, it is, actually. That's for Shazza. What? And all alone. Big, big thank you to Danny Higgs, who has not been feeling well for the last 2 weeks or so. And he's been a very, very busy boy. So I'm really glad he had some time to fill us in live from Singapore. Brum, brum.

0: gentlemen, this is Billy McCluskey from Palm Springs reporting for NBC Sports of America. 20 seconds to the start of the 31st five-year race.
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B-52s. Love it. That is Junebug right here on the brew. Time to park the ride at 4 minutes to 2 o'clock. Stick around, Steve, tweezing you through until five, this Arvo. And then you've got Jeff. I'll be back with you on Monday. Big, big thank you to Marshy. Big, big thank you to Danny Hicks. Join me on Monday for more brewing. See ya.

0: RTHK, the news at 2 with Peter Caveos. Hong Kong and Shenzhen authorities have announced that the newly redeveloped Huanggang border crossing will start operations 6:30 Monday morning. Robert Kemp reports.
1: The new Huanggang port crossing will be open around the clock. It features a new collaborative inspection service where passengers present their identity documents just once, although for this, travellers need to register. A joint statement from both sides says a series of tests and drills have been completed, and it's been confirmed that the facility is ready for opening.
0: Secretary for Security Chris Tang says he's confident things will go smoothly.
2: For the current number of passengers, we have a daily average of about 40,000, and at the highest, we have 65,000. And we have the capacity now to handle 200,000 passengers. And on the first day, we already have that capacity. Regarding vehicles, we have an average about 9,000 cars per day, and at the highest, we have about 12,000 cars. But now we have the capacity to handle up to 15,000 of vehicles. And that capacity will be utilized on the first day. So we have full confidence that we can handle the number of passengers and vehicles.
0: An official opening ceremony will be held Sunday. Police constables and sergeants without a degree can soon earn one on the job with tuition fully covered. The Bachelor of Policing and Security and Criminal Investigation will be offered at the new Hong Kong Police College from March. The curriculum covers criminal investigation, police training, frontline internships, and a graduation report. Cheng Hoi-Yan is the head of the college's School of Specialized Learning.
3: Our target officers are those who do not have any bachelor degrees at the moment. So once they enter the police training school, we would provide this applied degree for them so that they can choose to enroll or not. While they are working in the workplace, they can also study. This is very attractive to them. And also on the other hand, this is fully sponsored by the Hong Kong Police Force.
0: The ICAC has charged a former chairman of listed Greentown China Holdings with accepting $20 million in bribes in connection with the company's acquisition of a Dalian Estate project for 440 million yuan. Janice Lowe reports.
4: Zhang Yadong, 58, faces one count of conspiracy for an agent to accept advantages. The charge alleges that between January 2020 and March 2023, he conspired with a middleman, a shareholder of the Dalian developer, and his own son to accept $20 million from the shareholder for causing Greentown China to acquire equity interests of the developer. The anti-corruption body said the shareholder had been pitching a Dalian real estate project to the company since 2019. Zhang allegedly solicited bribes through the middleman to push through the acquisition, with the payments suspected to have been deposited into his son's bank account.
0: In the U.S., the Pentagon says the firing squad execution of Fort Hood shooter and U.S. Army psychiatrist Nidal Malik Hassan will be live-streamed. Carlos Escueta reports.
5: The U.S. Army announced this week that the execution will take place at Fort Hood on December the 3rd. Nidal Malik Hassan has been convicted of killing 13 people and injuring 32 others in a shooting at the military base in 2009. Speaking to the conservative TV outlet Real America's Voice News, U.S. Defense Secretary Pete Hegseth said, "We'll make sure that people are able to watch it, that it's public." Later, the Pentagon clarified that the execution would be live-streamed and that more details would follow.
0: Eugene Fidel is a visiting lecturer in law at Yale Law School.
6: However you feel about Major Hassan's case and how he got to where he is, we have other interests at stake. One is the dignity of the legal system. And this is not a video game. It's not, you know, like a horror movie. It's an execution.
0: Fidel said Hassan could take the matter to a civilian court and significantly delay the execution. Andy Burnham's Labour Party has won an election for the parliamentary seat vacated by former leader Keir Starmer, fending off a strong challenge from the left-wing Green Party and a boost for the British Prime Minister. Labour candidate Sigal Abdi Wali won the by-election in the London constituency of Holborn and St Pancras, receiving over 12,000 votes. She beat Zach Polansky, the Green Party leader, by over 3,000 votes. Look at the weather forecast for this afternoon and tonight. Mainly fine, dry in the afternoon. The outlook persistently fine and dry during the weekend to midweek next week. Thank God they're persistent. Currently the temperature is 30 degrees Celsius with a relative humidity of 54%. That is the news from RTHK.

0: gotta...
1: Attention! Attention, everyone! We interrupt this program to bring you this warning.
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satellite of love. Tuned into Lou Reed, reworked, in case you hadn't noticed, with Bowie in the background. Sophie Ellis-Bextor, Beyonce, the story so far on the afternoon drive. Welcome to the Friday drive, Friday, Friday, Friday. I will say it more than once. Cheers to Phil for their brew. How do we slide into your day? Nice, a nice a day. Oh, there's the 30 degrees. I was hoping for a little of that lovely change of season breeze. There's a little bit of it there. Between now and 5, we're live till 5. Forget charging your smartwatch. What if your shoes could power themselves?

in an oddly specific talent show? Talent. I'll run that by you again. What is your... This wins in an oddly specific talent show talent. I wonder how many people have actually cottoned on to that. So what's your, basically, your oddly specific talent? And what would you win in? Most extravagant dog walker, says Andy. Most impressively and creatively blown bubblegum bubble. That's the sort of stuff. So on Facebook, Steve James on Facebook. What is your This Wins in an Oddly Specific Talent Show talent? We are live to a five. We

0: is you. 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
2: 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It's not the minutes spent at the table that put on weight. It's the seconds. Think about it. Little observation. I'll tweet that.

0: It's Leon Bridges a little while ago. 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
3: Hong Kong and Shenzhen authorities have announced that the newly redeveloped Huang Gong border crossing will start operations on Monday morning at 6:30. The new crossing will be open round the clock. The ICAC has charged a former chairman of listed Greentown China Holdings for accepting $20 million in bribes in connection with the company's acquisition of a Dalian project for 440 million yuan. And the Pentagon says the firing squad execution of convicted Fort Hood shooter Nidal Malik Hassan will be live-streamed. His execution will be the first by the U.S. military since 1961. More news at 3 o'clock.

0: I was miming all the way through that. Diamonds, Little Darling on RTHK Radio 3. As an exercise, I highly suggest you stand in front of the mirror and just give a... You'll just feel all the blues blast away as you look at yourself miming to the Diamonds and Little Darling at the hop. With, I haven't written it down. It's not on the thing. It's not on the label. Danny and the Juniors? I think you'll find that's excellent.
1: Oh, my God.
0: Yeah. Wow, that was close. Change of subject. If you're... Every year, this conversation on every radio station around the world. If you're sick of springing forward and falling back, it doesn't happen in Hong Kong, but it affects our businesses and communications with people overseas. What if we just picked one time and stuck with it? So we're talking about daylight savings. If that's the way the world had decided to go, Canadian researchers say that permanent standard time may be healthier than permanent daylight saving time. Hang on a second. I don't think I put the wrong emphasis on the right syllable. Syllable. Their analysis found that keeping daylight saving time year-round could push winter sunrises past 8:30 a.m. in some major cities, leaving kids and early shift workers starting their days in darkness.
1: So what do you think?
0: It's a problem because morning sunlight helps reset our internal body clocks and keep sleep schedules on track. Teens may be especially vulnerable. And this isn't just a theory. With the US, Russia, Chile have all tried permanent daylight saving time and later reversed course following public complaints. Some regions have recently made the same move, with others still toying with the idea.
2: Oh, yeah?
0: It's true. Permanent daylight saving time. For those who think, you know, man, it's way too easy to get my teenager up in the morning. I remember those years. But it's difficult in that part of the world, especially Canada. Nothing screams have a nice day like scraping ice off your windshield in complete darkness.
3: Well, looks like the good Lord just sent me a conversation starter.

0: SWV right there. Chaka Khan and Sia. A while ago on Radio 3. Lame survey today. What is your This Wins an Oddly Specific Talent Show talent? Mel's joining in. Khan and Sia. A while ago on Radio 3. Lame survey today. What is your This Wins an Oddly Specific Talent Show talent? Mel's joining in. Somewhere. How to identify and squeeze. Her talent is how to identify and squeeze the most black or white heads on a nose in 60 seconds.
1: Wow.
0: My polyglot abilities to curse in any language, says Mary, flexing her muscles.

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1: Hello.
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5: Workers should clarify their status as employees or self-employed persons before signing contracts. Many factors such as employment rights and benefits should be considered, and employment status is decided by both parties, not just by employers. Employees can refuse if employers change their status to self-employed against their wish. If employees don't get their statutory benefits, they may call the Labor Department complaint hotline at 2815 2200.
6: You would say.

0: must be true.
1: It was Heart a little while ago. White Lightning and Wine on RTHK, Radio 3. Must be true because you heard it on the radio. Outdoor furniture. North Carolina police recently pulled over two men who were travelling down a Charlotte street while sitting on an actual couch.
2: Hooray!
1: Which was balanced across two electric scooters. Clever. Police called it certainly a first, that's a quote on their website, and admitted that they appreciated the creativity, but reminded everyone that roads are for vehicles, not for living room furniture.
3: Wow.
1: They also pointed out that seeing a couch cruising down the road could distract other drivers and create a safety hazard. No word on whether the passengers remembered to buckle up or not on their couch, or if they had cup holders. But it's the kind of thing you see on the road and immediately think, I am absolutely not insured for whatever happens next.

0: RTHK, the news at 3 with Peter Caveos. Hong Kong and Shenzhen authorities have announced that the newly redeveloped Huanggang border crossing will start operations 6:30 Monday morning. Robert Kemp reports.
1: The new Huanggang port crossing will be open around the clock. It features a new collaborative inspection service where passengers present their identity documents just once, although for this, travellers need to register. A joint statement from both sides says a series of tests and drills have been completed, and it's been confirmed that the facility is ready for opening.
0: Secretary for Security Chris Tang says he's confident things will go smoothly.
2: For the current number of passengers, we have a daily average of about 40,000, and at the highest, we have 65,000. And we have the capacity now to handle 200,000 passengers. And on the first day, we already have that capacity. Regarding vehicles, we have an average about 9,000 cars per day, and at the highest, we have about 12,000 cars. But now we have the capacity to handle up to 15,000 of vehicles, and that capacity will be utilized on the first day. So we have full confidence that we can handle the number of passengers and vehicles.
0: An official opening ceremony will be held Sunday. The ICAC has charged a former chairman of listed Greentown China Holdings with accepting $20 million in bribes in connection with the company's acquisition of a Dalian Estate project for 440 million yuan. Janice Lowe reports.
3: Zhang Yadong, 58, faces one count of conspiracy for an agent to accept advantages. The charge alleges that between January 2020 and March 2023, he conspired with a middleman, a shareholder of the Dalian developer, and his own son to accept $20 million from the shareholder for causing Greentown China to acquire equity interests of the developer. The anti-corruption body said the shareholder had been pitching a Dalian real estate project to the company since 2019. Zhang allegedly solicited bribes through the middleman to push through the acquisition, with the payments suspected to have been deposited into his son's bank account.
0: Police constables and sergeants without a degree can soon earn one on the job, with tuition fully covered. The Bachelor of Policing in Security and Criminal Investigation will be offered at the new Hong Kong Police College from March. The curriculum covers criminal investigation, police training, frontline internships, and a graduation report. Cheng Ho-Yan is the head of the college's School of Specialized Learning.
4: Our target officers are those who do not have any bachelor degrees at the moment. So once they enter the police training school, we would provide this applied degree for them so that they can choose to enroll or not. While they are working in the workplace, they can also study. This is very attractive to them. And also on the other hand, this is fully sponsored by the Hong Kong Police Force.
0: Overseas, the Pentagon says the firing squad execution of Fort Hood shooter and U.S. Army psychiatrist Nidal Malik Hassan will be live-streamed. Carlos Escueta reports.
5: The U.S. Army announced this week that the execution will take place at Fort Hood on December the 3rd. Nidal Malik Hassan has been convicted of killing 13 people and injuring 32 others in a shooting at the military base in 2009. Speaking to the conservative TV outlet Real America's Voice News, U.S. Defense Secretary Pete Hegseth said, "We'll make sure that people are able to watch it, that it's public." Later, the Pentagon clarified that the execution would be live-streamed and that more details would follow.
0: Andy Burnham's Labour Party has won an election for the parliamentary seat vacated by former leader Keir Starmer, fending off a strong challenge from the left-wing Green Party in a boost for the British Prime Minister. Labour candidate Sigal Abdiwali won the by-election in the London constituency of Holborn and St Pancras, receiving over 12,000 votes. She beat Zach Polanski, the Green Party leader, by over 3,000 votes. Schools in several states of Malaysia, as well as its federal administrative capitals, have been ordered to close after smoky haze caused by wildfires in Indonesia pushed air pollution to unhealthy levels. In a post on social media, Malaysia's education minister, Falina Sadak, said the affected areas include the states of Johor, Malacca, Negeri Sembilan, Selangor, as well as the country's capital, Kuala Lumpur, and its administrative center, Putrajaya. Malaysian Prime Minister Anwar Ibrahim said he had asked the country's foreign minister to push for a meeting of ministers from the ASEAN bloc to coordinate a regional response and support Indonesia's efforts in tackling the wildfires. And the weather forecast for this afternoon and tonight, mainly fine, dry in the afternoon. The outlook fine and dry during the week to midweek next week. Currently, it's 31 degrees Celsius at the observatory with a relative humidity of 53%. The news from RTHK.
6: Radio 3. portion of the show is being brought to you by Uncle Musty's week-old bread. 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And remember, Uncle Musty's week-old bread contains no harmful preservatives because it's too late anyway. Remember, you'll always feel safe with Uncle Musty's week-old bread because you know it can't get any worse than it already is.

sound of Tempest City and Reverse Psychology. Dave Matthews just now, Why I Am. On RTHK, Radio 3, the Friday Drive, wherever we find you around the world. Cheers for pushing that button. However you're scraping up a signal, I hope you're using the app, nice and clear. He said confidently. Right, we change to the other foot now, the smart footwear. Forget charging your smartwatch. What if your shoes could power themselves? Welcome to the future, kids. Researchers have developed prototype sneakers that use the... It sounds like an old rock and roll song, doesn't it? That use the energy from your footsteps to run an AI system. The battery-free shoes can tell whether you're walking, running, or climbing stairs. They can count your steps and estimate calories burned. Oh, great. The system uses an average of just 86 microwatts of power generated as you move. In tests, the prototype model correctly identified activities 95.4% of the time. And the shoes are able to generate enough power to run to run on their own without you being in them. I'm sorry. The shoes are able to generate enough power to run their electronics after just a few seconds of tapping. The researchers say that the future versions of these things could monitor things like gait and fall risk. Oh, speaking my language. And let me guess, it'll then... Yet your shoes are going to be telling your wife how much you have to...

Legendary Earth, Wind & Fire tune, and that's the way of the world. They lost their one of their producers, I've forgotten his name, during the making of that record. It turned into a very strange affair in that they managed to produce it, but they lost a great, great part of the Earth, Wind & Fire sound. I've forgot the guy's name. Seals & Crofts remixed it a while ago with Summer Breeze on Radio 3. Time to glance back in time for fine contributions given to past surveys of yesterday, a survey.

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1: That's kind of a broad statement.
0: And it's rejected reality TV shows. Rejected reality TV shows. Happy couples caught on tape. Sequestered with Kanye. Sequestered with Kanye. 72 consecutive hours, unedited. This old mobile house. Rejected reality TV shows. America's homeliest spinster pageant. Neighborhood voyeur. Who wants to get a vasectomy?
2: Don't be rude.
0: The all-you-can-eat buffet family challenge. Top rejected reality TV show, the lowest common denominator.
3: I want to tell you a story about the house we're in blue. I come home one Friday, had to tell the landlady as I lost my job. She said, that don't confront me, as long as I get my money next Friday. Now next Friday I come, I didn't get the rent, and out the door I went.

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Long as I get my money next Friday. 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

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I could see in his face. I know there was no. He said, I don't know, man. She kind of funny, you know. I said, I know. Everybody funny.

0: are the Destroyers. Clean enough for Friday. All right. Thank you, thank you, thank you.
1: End of part one. Intermission.
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3: Hong Kong and Shenzhen authorities have announced that the newly redeveloped Wong Kong border crossing will start operations on Monday morning at 6:30. The new crossing will be open round the clock. The ICAC has charged a former chairman of listed Greentown China Holdings for accepting $20 million in bribes in connection with the company's acquisition of a Dalian project for 440 million yuan. And the Pentagon says the firing squad execution of convicted Fort Hood shooter Nidal Malik Hassan will be live-streamed. His execution will be the first by the U.S. military since 1961. More news at 4 o'clock.
4: 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Dark and foreboding. But what is it? Through the 70s and 80s, this was so familiar. We will reveal all this Sunday lunchtime from 12 o'clock on The Latest and Greatest.
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1: End of intermission, part 2.

Hello, Steve. Bonjour, Ralph here. Every day, meteorology centers around the globe launch over 1,000 high-altitude weather balloons carrying small instrument packages called radiosondes. As the latex balloon rises into the stratosphere, reaching altitudes above 100,000 feet, it expands to the size of a horse due to falling atmospheric pressure before eventually bursting. While satellites look down from space and radar scans from the ground, weather balloons are unique because they physically travel through the atmosphere, sampling exact vertical profiles of air column. Once the balloon bursts near the edge of space, a tiny parachute automatically deploys to safely drop the instrument package back to Earth. Many of these radio sounds are even recorded by citizens and reused, making them one of the most cost-effective scientific tools in history. Along its journey, the radio sound continuously beams back data on temperature, pressure, relative humidity, and wind vectors. In fact, meteorologists estimate that without this raw balloon data, global prediction models would lose up to 15% of their forecasting accuracy for major storm tracks. This constant stream of upper air readings provides the baseline physics that global supercomputers depend on every single day. And it is also a striking reminder that even in an era of AI and orbital satellites, high-tech forecasting still relies on a low-tech rubber balloon taking a one-way trip to space. A soundtrack that matches the feeling of floating up through the atmosphere is Up, Up and Away by the Fifth Dimension. It was recorded in 1967 and written by Jimmy Webb. And the track combines lush orchestral horn arrangements with intricate five-part vocal harmonies to capture a light and buoyant energy. Now that's an idea.

Mark Wilkinson, Tom Jones at the things. Why not? We had the Fifth Dimension a little while ago on RTHK Radio 3. Just launched today's 4:45 Club. Today I'm looking for bad horror movie titles. Bad horror movie titles. Terrible ones, please, to read out at 4:45. More Tom for your money. Must be happy hour.

0: the subtle way you smile. Love it, love it, love it, love it. If He Should Ever Leave You, Tom Jones, tune. On RTHK Radio 3. So, oh yeah, okay, so the 4:45 Club. That's in place. I'm looking for bad horror movie titles. Thank you. That'll be in an hour's time. It's on Facebook now. Steve Jones on Facebook. A sort of a, it must be true because you heard it on the radio, moment for a Wisconsin woman. She's facing charges of allegedly going back to her old high school, but not for a reunion.
1: I don't give a damn.
0: But to impersonate a teacher and unleash on the students. Police say the 23-year-old Amy Jones posed as a substitute teacher and spent nearly three class periods berating and cursing at the kids and making inappropriate comments. I don't know how long it took them to suss out or how they sussed it out. She allegedly called one of the students fat a boy, asked another if she wanted to be a stripper or a... Oh, can't say that on the radio. And even asked students for marijuana or vape because class time was, like, so lame.
1: I don't think so.
0: It's true. It's what they... that's what she did. She later told police that she went to school because she was bored and hated kids. She faces six felony charges and hopefully some detention time.
1: Wow. The interesting thing about that is...

He released it as a single in its original form, studio version, nice and long. Long tune, and then he, maybe they stuck this on a B-side at some point. Billy Idol, captured live this time round with Monet. Husband Shopping Blossoms.

husbands are very much a theme of a few tunes around at the moment. Blossoms this time round. Coming up, we've got a Friday tea break. Handful of tunes from someone. Also got some food news. Adding a little heat to your meal can help you eat less without feeling like you're dieting. Also got the funniest tweets of the week from women. I say funniest. They amused me.

0: RTHK, the news at 4 with Peter Caveos. Hong Kong and Shenzhen authorities have announced that the newly redeveloped Huanggang border crossing will start operations 6:30 Monday morning. Robert Kim has the story.
1: The new Huanggang port crossing will be open around the clock. It features a new collaborative inspection service where passengers present their identity documents just once, although for this, travellers need to register. A joint statement from both sides says a series of tests and drills have been completed, and it's been confirmed that the facility is ready for opening.
0: Secretary for Security Chris Tang says he's confident things will go smoothly.
2: For the current number of passengers, we have a daily average of about 40,000, and at the highest we have 65,000. And we have the capacity now to handle 200,000 passengers. And on the first day, we already have that capacity. Regarding vehicles, we have an average about 9,000 cars per day, and at the highest we have about 12,000 cars. But now we have the capacity to handle up to 15,000 of vehicles, and that capacity will be utilized on the first day. So we have full confidence that we can handle the number of passengers and vehicles.
0: An official opening ceremony will be held Sunday. Assistant Immigration Director Jackie Wong has urged travelers using the Huanggang port to register on the department's collaborative inspection service app for fast and easy transfers. Speaking to the media through an interpreter, Wong said prior registration on the app, which was rolled out Tuesday, will ensure a convenient travel experience.
3: As of noon today, over 160,000 Hong Kong citizens have registered for the automated channel under collaborative inspection and joint clearance in the app. It's just 3 days from the first day, being the 6th of October.
0: The ICAC has charged a former chairman of listed Greentown China Holdings with accepting $20 million in bribes in connection with the company's acquisition of a Dalian estate project for 440 million yuan. Janice Lowe reports.
4: Zhang Yadong, 58, faces one count of conspiracy for an agent to accept advantages. The charge alleges that between January 2020 and March 2023, he conspired with a middleman, a shareholder of the Dalian developer, and his own son to accept $20 million from the shareholder for causing Greentown China to acquire equity interests of the developer. The anti-corruption body said the shareholder had been pitching a Dalian real estate project to the company since 2019. Zhang allegedly solicited bribes through the middleman to push through the acquisition, with the payments suspected to have been deposited into his son's bank account.
0: Air quality in Singapore has worsened, triggered by forest fires in neighboring Indonesia. The haze shrouding the city has raised concerns over entertainment and other outdoor activities during this weekend's Singapore Grand Prix. One tourist, Grace Gorara, said she's not bothered by the haze.
5: Because the F1 is such a special event, and I know that I would only be outdoors for a couple of hours, because I am such a big fan, I probably would care less about my health and think, oh, well, it's just a few hours, how bad could it be? And then just enjoy the F1 anyway, and then carry on.
0: The Pentagon says the firing squad execution of Fort Hood shooter and U.S. Army psychiatrist Nidal Malik Hassan will be live-streamed. Carlos Escueda reports.
6: The U.S. Army announced this week that the execution will take place at Fort Hood on December the 3rd. Nidal Malik Hassan has been convicted of killing 13 people and injuring 32 others in a shooting at the military base in 2009. Speaking to the conservative TV outlet Real America's Voice News, U.S. Defense Secretary Pete Hegseth said, "We'll make sure that people are able to watch it, that it's public." Later, the Pentagon clarified that the execution would be live-streamed and that more details would follow.
0: Eugene Fidel is a visiting lecturer in law at Yale Law School.
7: However you feel about Major Hassan's case and how he got to where he is, we have other interests at stake. One is the dignity of the legal system. And this is not a video game. It's not, you know, like a horror movie. It's an execution.
0: Fidel said Hassan could take the matter to a civilian court and significantly delay the execution. To the weather for this afternoon and tonight, mainly fine, dry in the afternoon. Outlook fine and dry during the weekend to midweek. Next week, hot during the day. Currently, the temperature is 30 degrees Celsius at the observatory, and the relative humidity is sitting at around 53%. And that is the news from RTHK.

0: late. She said you'll have to wait, but everything's Dr. Pete.
1: Friday tea break this afternoon, celebrating the birthday, born this day 1940, one John Lennon.

John Lennon with Beautiful Boy, the song Love, and of course Across the Universe. And what is he singing there? Jai Guru Deva Om. Victory to God Divine. Hail to the Divine Guru. And others are available. It's really difficult. I could have gone for a Friday. I should have gone all out rock, maybe. I mean, a more upbeat Lennon. Could have done. Didn't. Sorry. Quarter past four. Radio 3. I didn't know it was John Lennon's birthday today. I'm wearing my Beatles t-shirt, too. Wow. Have I got my... Hang on, let me check. I can't remember. Have I got my lucky Beatles socks on? Nope, not today. Inviting you to join in with today's 4:45 Club. At 4:45, I will read out your postings. Steve James on Facebook. I'm looking for terrible or bad horror film titles, please. Back to dietary news. It's another one the algorithm has served into my in-tray. Adding a little heat to your meal can help you eat less without feeling like you're dieting. A Penn State study found that people ate 11 to 18% less food when their meals contained hot paprika. Researchers said that the spiciness naturally slowed

0: Days Go By, Keith Urban. Miranda Lambert with Crisco a little while ago. I like that one. But don't tell anybody. M Factor are on standby. But first, it's time once again to steal from a collection of things, from the a collection of posts, tweets, if you will, X's, from put together by the Huff Post, and it's the funniest tweets of the week are from women. Funniest tweets of the week from women. I forgot to put my microphone on just then. I'm a trained professional. Tweets from women. There is a dangerous little window after I complete one task where I could either become unstoppable or just look at my phone. Doctors' offices are like, please arrive 15 minutes early so that the doctor can see you 45 minutes late. Tweets from the ladies. Everybody makes Pilates seem so girly girl, pretty pink, coquette, aesthetic, cutie pie. In reality, it's like training for the military. I don't know how many versions of the same password I've got left in me. Someone asked me what my favourite bird was, and I panicked, so I said rotisserie chicken. Why do grandmothers always insist on being called something cutesy like Gigi or Bunny, when they could instead instill fear with names like Granny Blade, Night Fury, or the Reaper? Funniest tweets of the week from women. I do an insane amount of laundry for someone who only wears the same four things. Hey babe, are you Adobe Acrobat? Because you're not responding.
1: I've had enough of you.

0: Can't Get Over You, Starlight from the Disciples, or just Disciples. M Factor a little while ago. Mama, are you ready to play? Yeah. Time for the news headlines.
1: Hong Kong and Shenzhen authorities have announced that the newly redeveloped Huanggong border crossing will start operations on Monday morning at 6:30. The new crossing will be open around the clock. The ICAC has charged a former chairman of listed Greentown China Holdings for accepting $20 million in bribes in connection with the company's acquisition of a Dalian project for 440 million yuan. And the Pentagon says the firing squad execution of convicted Fort Hood shooter Nidal Malik Hassan will be live-streamed. His execution will be the first by the U.S. military since 1961. More news at 5 o'clock.
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18: This may take a while. I've got to adjust the memory timing, raise the CPU voltage, and delete 12 terabytes of outdated catchphrases.

smooth and funky, all at the same time. Eddie Kendricks. What would you expect otherwise from the man? One Tear, it's called. And it was the band Free a little while ago, and On My Way. Last chance to join in with the 4:45 Club on Facebook, Steve James on Facebook, and it's bad horror movie titles, please. I think we've got a few to read out. In the music news, co-director of the documentary Don't Look Back in Anger, Dylan Southern, he's explained why the film does not contain the scene that apparently we all wanted to see. It's the moment when Noel and Liam settled their differences. And here's why that didn't happen. Quote, they didn't sit down and have a heart-to-heart. They walked back into the room together and they filmed it. And they that was it. They started and Oasis was back. So basically, the whole reunion thing, you know, the making up, the discussion, it didn't happen. They just filmed them getting back in the studio and getting on with it. Aerosmith news, 3 years after cancelling their farewell tour due to Steven Tyler's larynx injury, they're back. They've got two comeback shows at LA's Hollywood Bowl, October the 29th, November the 1st, with an impressive list of guest performers. It's California Dream On, Aerosmith and Friends. Those friends include The Black Crowes, Run DMC, I wonder what tune they'll do, Heart, Billy Idol, wow, Slash, and Sammy Hagar, and loads of others. And Elton John is going to release the 50th anniversary edition of his 1975 album, Rock of the Westies. An unreleased piano vocal version of Street Kids is out now, but meantime, let's go back to the album.

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1: We shall manipulate your mind so we appear to be speaking your language.
2: 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The Phase 4 application includes 4 projects in Kai Tak, Ma On Shan, and Tuen Mun, with intake starting in the third quarter this year. 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Eligible households will receive a removal allowance of up to $13,000. 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
3: Just wait, there's more.
4: Then this happens.
5: When the landslip warning is in force or during heavy rainfall, what should we do? Here are some tips from the Civil Engineering and Development Department. Stay away from slopes and avoid staying between slopes and structures. 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Keep vigilant and follow emergency officers' instructions on evacuation.
6: I'm back.

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1: Thank you very much for joining in with the 4:45. All the usual suspects joining in. Bad horror movie titles. Rosemary's Barbie. From Iris Smile Paul. The Thingy. From Scott, So I Married My Cousin. Revenge of the Zombie Pandas. That's a great concept. Terrible movie, horror movie titles. The Texas Chainsaw Sale. It's from Carl. Also from Carl, Rosemary's Baby Shower. Nightmare on Elmo Street from Helen. Pumpkin Spliced Poltergeist from Scott. From Alan. Heads Will Be Reattached. Terrible terrible horror film titles. The Bleating of the Lambs. Poultrygeist. Night of the Chickens. Oh, I was going to say Night of the Chicken Salad. I just changed the last word. Night of the Chicken Dead. Silence of the Kittens. The Nothing. It Comes at Night and Says Hello. It's from Neil. Rosemary's Babysitter. Did I say that one already? The Shining Hair. Porn of the Dead. Very good. The Drizzle. Terrible horror movie titles. The Hills Have Hemorrhoids. Pause. Day of the Trifles. Oh, God, there's loads. Which ones do I round off with? What do I round off with? Day of the Afternoon DJs.

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Hey, R-A-M-B-L-I-N. Apostrophe, or random. Okay, everybody. Come on, sing with me. Random guy. What's the matter? You people uptight or something? Okay, ladies only. He's a rambling guy, oh Lord. Okay, now the men. Okay, this half of the room. Okay, now this half. Beautiful. There's two-fifths of the room. Now there's three-fifths. Okay, two-sevenths, five-sevenths. Okay. In Chinese now. Mongol, Mongol, Mongol. Well, I'm rambling, rambling, rambling, rambling, rambling, rambling, rambling, rambling.

0: RTHK, the news at 5 with Peter Caveos. Hong Kong and Shenzhen authorities have announced that the newly redeveloped Huanggang Port border crossing will start operations at 6:30 Monday morning. Robert Kemp reports.
1: The new Huanggang Port crossing will be open around the clock. It features a new collaborative inspection service where passengers present their identity documents just once, although for this, travelers need to register. A joint statement from both sides says a series of tests and drills have been completed, and it's been confirmed that the facility is ready for opening.
0: Secretary for Security Chris Tang says he's confident things will go smoothly.
2: For the current number of passengers, we have a daily average of about 40,000, and at the highest, we have 65,000. And we have the capacity now to handle 200,000 passengers. And on the first day, we already have that capacity. Regarding vehicles, we have an average about 9,000 cars per day, and at the highest, we have about 12,000 cars. But now we have the capacity to handle up to 15,000 of vehicles. And that capacity will be utilized on the first day. So we have full confidence that we can handle the number of passengers and vehicles.
0: An official opening ceremony will be held Sunday. Assistant Immigration Director Jackie Wong has urged travelers using the Huanggang port to register on the department's collaborative inspection service app for fast and easy transfers. Speaking to the media through an interpreter, Wong said prior registration on the app, which was rolled out Tuesday, will ensure a convenient travel experience.
3: As of noon today, over 160,000 Hong Kong citizens have registered for the automated channel under collaborative inspection and joint clearance in the app. It's just 3 days from the first day being the 6th of October.
0: The ICAC has charged a former chairman of listed Greentown Channel Holdings with accepting $20 million in bribes in connection with the company's acquisition of a Dalian Estate project for 440 million yuan. Janice Lowe reports.
4: Zhang Yadong, 58, faces one count of conspiracy for an agent to accept advantages. The charge alleges that between January 2020 and March 2023, he conspired with a middleman, a shareholder of the Dalian developer, and his own son to accept $20 million from the shareholder for causing Greentown China to acquire equity interests of the developer. The anti-corruption body said the shareholder had been pitching a Dalian real estate project to the company since 2019. Zhang allegedly solicited bribes through the middleman to push through the acquisition, with the payments suspected to have been deposited into his son's bank account.
0: Overseas, air quality in Singapore is worsened, triggered by forest fires in neighboring Indonesia. The haze shrouding the city has raised concerns over entertainment and other outdoor activities during this weekend's Singapore Grand Prix. One tourist, Grace Guerrera, said she is not bothered about the haze.
5: Because the F1 is such a special event, and I know that I would only be outdoors for a couple of hours, because I am such a big fan, I probably would care less about my health and think, oh, well, it's just a few hours, how bad could it be? And then just enjoy the F1 anyway, and then carry on.
0: The Pentagon says the firing squad execution of Fort Hood shooter and U.S. Army psychiatrist Nidal Malik Hassan will be live-streamed. Carlos Escueto has the story.
6: The U.S. Army announced this week that the execution will take place at Fort Hood on December the 3rd. Nidal Malik Hassan has been convicted of killing 13 people and injuring 32 others in a shooting at the military base in 2009. Speaking to the conservative TV outlet Real America's Voice News, U.S. Defense Secretary Pete Hegseth said, "We'll make sure that people are able to watch it, that it's public." Later, the Pentagon clarified that the execution would be live-streamed and that more details would follow.
0: Authorities in India have deployed thousands of police personnel across the capital, New Delhi, before planned protests tomorrow. Demonstrations are expected in some parts of the city, demanding the resignation of India's chief election commissioner over alleged controversial revisions to the voter list. A wave of street protests in New Delhi has attracted key leaders from India's main opposition Congress party, including Rahul Gandhi, who was briefly detained during rallies this week. And the forecast now for tonight and tomorrow, mainly fine. The minimum temperature will around 26 degrees in the morning in the urban areas, a couple degrees lower in the new territories, dry and hot during the day with a maximum temperature of around 31 degrees. The outlook fine and dry the following few days and hot during the day. Currently, the temperature is 29 degrees Celsius at the observatory with a relative humidity of 54%. The news from RTHK.
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9: A 5 minutes after five is the current time. Hello and good afternoon indeed. You're listening to The Close on RTHK Radio 3 with Jeff Chung this Friday afternoon. It is Friday the 9th of October 2026. I am Jeff Chung. Well, markets are mostly bouncing back up today after a two-day long drawback. This as the S&P 500 broke a fresh record earlier this week. Well, it's a happy Friday. We are doing a little reunion in the studio today. We'll be joined by Neil Newman, who is head of strategy at Astros Advisory, and Jamil Ahmad, who is chief analyst at GTC, live from Broadcasting House, in just a little moment. After that, we'll be hearing from Ben Gilby, who is Senior Vice President of Consumer Products and Processing for Asia Pacific at MasterCard. He'll be speaking to me about how airports are becoming an experience rather than just a place for you to wait for your flights. As always, if you have any questions, let us know on WhatsApp. 6899-8518 is the number you need. That's 6899-8518. And if you miss anything on today's program, fear not, you can always catch up with our free app on your preferred app store. RTHK On The Go, it's our free app on your preferred app store. Well, shares across major AI hardware and cloud infrastructure providers fell yesterday after revised revenue figures for OpenAI fell short of previous market expectations. Shares of NVIDIA dropping 3%, Oracle down 6%, and CoreWeave losing 8%. This follows confirmation that OpenAI's annualized revenue stood at roughly $50 billion in late September, which is below earlier reports of $68 billion. The pullback across chipmakers and server providers highlights growing sensitivity around valuation metrics and top-line monetization rates across leading AI labs. The revised figures come as both OpenAI and rival Anthropic prepares for massive public listings while seeking additional private funding. Despite reporting a 77% quarterly run rate growth, OpenAI faces mounting scrutiny over its $852 billion valuation and safety concerns that recently delayed model releases, including the hacking of Hugging Face, I believe. While Anthropic targets a $2 trillion valuation despite significant annual net losses. Meanwhile, global energy markets are feeling temporary relief as Brent crude futures slipped to $102.57 a barrel after U.S. President Donald Trump indicated his administration would not launch military strikes against Iran before next month's midterm election. That's November 3rd. Easing immediate supply disruption fears in the Mideast. West Texas is at $90.10 a barrel. Gold surging over 1% near $4,191 an ounce, capitalizing on a slightly softer U.S. dollar and pulled back energy costs as investors sought safe haven assets amid ongoing bond market volatility and elevated global interest rates. Quick look at the markets in APAC. The Hang Seng Index closing up 1.8% at 24,211. The CSI 300 up 0.16% at 4,317. Shanghai marginally up at 3,813. And Shenzhen, that's 0.18% in the green at 2,369. The Taiwan Stock Exchange down 1% at 49,313. Over in Japan, the Nikkei 225 marginally lower at 69,030. The broader topics up a third of a percent at 4,104. A quick reminder that Japanese markets will be closed on Monday for Sports Day. South Korean markets are closed today for Hangul Day. Back in business on Monday. Down under, the Aussie ASX 200 up just shy of 0.67% at 8,716, and the still open Nifty 50 in Mumbai, India. That's up 1.5% or 332 points at 22,563. Quick look at currencies while we're here. The Japanese yen at 158.18 against the U.S. dollar. £1 sterling is 10.39 Hong Kong, 1.32 U.S., and 1.18 euro. The Chinese yuan is at 6.69 against the greenback. In other news, Beijing has rejected European accusations that the yuan is artificially undervalued, with the People's Bank of China issuing a formal policy position paper as trade talks proceed in Beijing between EU Trade Commissioner Maroš Šefčovič and Chinese Commerce Minister Wang Wentao. defending its managed floating exchange rate regime. The People's Bank of China argues that China's exports dominance stems from rising industrial competitiveness rather than currency manipulation, asserting that exchange rate policy is non-negotiable and devaluations will not resolve structural trade imbalances. The central bank's pushback comes as European officials, including German Chancellor Friedrich Merz, allege the yuan is undervalued by up to 30%, inflating the bloc's daily trade deficit with China above 1 billion euros. With the euro down over 10% against the yuan from its January peak, the PBOC countered that deficit nations should focus on fiscal discipline and internal costs rather than currency adjustments, setting a firm stance ahead of next week's annual IMF World Bank meetings in Bangkok. Meanwhile, the European Commission has designated 46 strategic raw material projects for 16 member states to receive expedited permitting and support in securing public and private capital, aiming to reduce supply chain dependencies on China for critical minerals like lithium, copper, and rare earths. An estimated 21.1 billion euros in total investment will be required. The selected initiatives cover mining, processing, and recycling assets intended to help the bloc meet its 2030 Critical Raw Materials Act targets, though developers warn that rapid capital deployment will be essential after earlier projects struggled to secure necessary financing. Elsewhere, NVIDIA-backed Australian AI data center operator Firmus has withdrawn its planned $5 billion IPO, citing broad market volatility and weak demand. The aborted listing, which was slated to be Australia's second largest IPO in history, sought an equity valuation of roughly $30.6 billion at 11 Australian dollars a share. Firmus stated its board determined the proposed valuation terms failed to reflect its long-term growth outlook, and the firm will now seek alternative capital across private markets. Bloomberg is now reporting that the company is exploring a $3 billion private round after the collapse of its IPO bid. It is not yet clear if NVIDIA will be taking part. And the British Office for National Statistics plans to publish seasonally adjusted monthly inflation figures for the first time early next year, aligning Britain's economic reporting with U.S. standards. Currently, the U.K. releases headline annual inflation alongside unadjusted month-on-month data, which economists often discount due to seasonal noise from holiday shopping, January discounts, and April tax adjustments. The new metric will remove recurring calendar variations to provide the Bank of England and financial markets a clearer picture of underlying price trends as the central bank navigates lingering energy shocks and projected inflation above 4% in early 2027.
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9: It is Friday. It is coming up to 13 minutes past 5. You are listening to The Close on RTHK Radio 3. We've got a happy Friday here today. No one's on the phone line. We've got two esteemed gentlemen in the guests, in the studio with us here in Broadcasting House Studio 1. Neil Newman, Head of Strategy at Astros Advisory. You might know his voice. Good afternoon, Neil.
10: Good afternoon. Fantastic to be here.
9: Fantastic to have you back.
10: Terrific.
9: To have you back in the city as well. A very warm welcome to Jimmy Ahmad, who is Chief Analyst at GTC, also joining us in the studio this afternoon. Hello.
11: Hello. Thank you so much for having me. It's wonderful to be back with you guys, and thank you for having GTC as well in Hong Kong.
9: It's been a minute. It's a happy little reunion.
11: Definitely.
9: I think, so honestly, you've missed out on a lot between Neil and I while you've been away.
11: And I've missed you guys too.
9: We missed you a lot. Namely, something you've missed and something I want you to be witness to if you're ready for this. Neil, it is Friday. You know what Friday means?
10: It's Veg Watch.
12: Veg Watch.
9: It's Veg Watch on RTHK Radio 3. Let's get into it. Before we get into everything else, about stink bugs in Japan?
10: Yes, it's big news. So these bugs were thought to have been extinct for some years, and they've reared their ugly little heads in the rice paddies. It's no joke. I mean, it seems that an infested rice paddy could lose two-thirds of its production from this. So, you know, 2 weeks ago, we were thinking that there'd be a rice glut this year. Mm-hmm. You know, it's been very wet, so problems in vegetables, and prices of vegetables are through the roof, but there's plenty of rice around. And now with these little beasties reappearing, 37 in the prefectures around Japan, this is a real threat. So farmers are now fighting these off and spraying with all kinds of insecticides and rotating insecticides to keep the efficiency. So there's drones flying everywhere hitting these things. But this is a big concern. So going into the latter part of the year, food inflation looks like it's going to be fairly well rooted across pretty much everything.
12: Mm-hmm. So, of course, CPI in Tokyo has been moving up a lot over the past year. Also, Tokyo being a good indicator of how Japan's doing as a whole.
10: Hmm.
12: Food inflation across the world also going to be a problem, especially with everything happening. But with Japan specifically, how are they going to fix this? I mean, look, you have torrential rain, you have extreme weather from the Godzilla El Nino, you've got bed bugs now.
10: Hmm.
12: How are they going to fix this?
10: Well, I think it's going to... So what tends to happen in Japan, they're generally quite frugal. There is still huge food waste. I mean, they're as bad as the Brits and the Americans to some degree. And like vegetables, you know, wonky vegetables, for example, don't really appear in the supermarkets. But I think what's going to have to happen is a frugality with respect to food resources. So less being thrown away, less being bought. Japan has an amazing system of pre-made meals appearing in the convenience stores.
12: Yeah.
10: And I think that's where people will be sort of looking to go and buy food rather than going to the supermarket and cooking at home.
12: Mm-hmm.
10: You'll end up buying a lot of pre-made stuff because it's going to be expensive, and this way you waste less.
12: Is grain technically a veg?
10: Is
12: grain technically a veg?
10: Well,
12: it's veg watch.
10: It grows in the field, doesn't it?
12: Well, it's Friday.
13: It's time for
14: Veg Watch,
13: presented by no one.
12: It is Friday. Jamil, over to you really quickly. Feel free to laugh out loud, though. It's Friday. We like to have fun here. If we look across the global picture, so we're talking about food security in Japan, the past year has been dominated by energy security as a big topic. What about food security? When we look at inflation around the world, do you have any opinion on where the world is headed because of rising food prices, rising egg prices, rising fuel prices and whatnot?
11: I think the world remains as cuckoo as it's been throughout 2026, and I don't think that lack of, let's just say it's going to remain quite crazy, and I think that's going to remain the case throughout this decade.
12: Well, we've got two more months in the year, come on.
11: Yeah, but if... we expect so much different in 2027?
12: Well, the midterms, maybe. Who knows? The midterms are coming up in about a month, in about 24 days or so. Okay, let's go over to the U.S. really quickly. So the Fed, they released their FOMC meeting minutes earlier this week. They're indicating that they want two more rate hikes by March 2027.

0: possibility that they might go earlier than December. But essentially, we'd have to see like a spectacular move higher in the oil price beyond what we've seen so far this year and a sudden change to inflation data and expectations in order to get the Fed more aggressive. Because overall, I see September, when they did raise interest rates, it was really about if an insurance interest rate increase.
1: Yeah.
0: Just to provide that guidance to the market that, yes, they can still increase interest rates. But yeah, two looks likely. I don't think the oil price is going to fall back towards levels where it was earlier this year anytime soon.
1: So 120 a barrel for Brent-ish.
0: I think that could be the moderate level we're going to see.
1: Moderate level?
0: Yeah.
1: So as chief analyst at GTC, Jamil, how many scenarios are there that you may have considered when looking at oil prices? Are we looking at...
0: Dozens.
1: Dozens.
0: Dozens.
1: And what's the scenario that comes out to be most likely to happen in your analysis?
0: Considering the metaphor that the world still remains somewhat cuckoo, and that uncertainty is likely to remain the case, and unfortunately there's still a lot of geopolitical events happening in the world, I don't see that that's going to change anytime soon. Mm-hmm. So as a result of this, we're expecting the higher oil prices for longer.
1: Can I press you for a number?
0: Anything's possible in this world.
1: Anything's nice dodge. I like that. And you know, that goes back to what we were saying last week about how the war could end, if the war will end.
2: Yeah.
1: The midterms are coming up. Donald Trump is saying that he doesn't want any more strikes until the midterms. That'll be for political reasons over in the U.S. anyway. Neil, your take on oil prices. I mean, we've been here before. We've talked about oil prices and what could happen if we're at 120 a barrel for over a month. That never happened. Well, that happened for about a day and then went back down to 110 right. or 100. So
2: if you look at the futures market several months out, then you actually see sort of oil still hovering around some $80, $90, something like that. So there's a certain amount of pricing in. I think of better times ahead and perhaps an end to the war. I mean, I'm very, very worried that the next stage could be pretty nasty. So, you know, I think the Americans are starting to see the fact that there is no negotiated way out of this, in which case they could just step it up. Mm-hmm. Or back off. If they back off, then nothing's been achieved. If they step it up, then it's basically to wipe out, you know, the opposition or take away the means that they can fight, okay. Which would mean that, you know, we see intense, you know, activity from the Americans sometime over the next 3 months. And certainly, I mean, keep an eye on the events and the fact that those B-1 bombers were moved out of the base in the UK.
1: Yeah.
2: I mean, that warrant, I don't know if it was true, but I heard that one of them is in the air refueling and was told to go somewhere else. Yeah. If it turns out to be a credible terrorist threat, which did originate in Iran.
1: Oh, you're going to say Japan.
2: I was going to say Japan. I'm thinking a similar kind of thing
1: right.
2: for the American bases in
1: Okinawa.
2: Right. So we've got a real problem there with assets being kept in large quantities in one particular place. And there's no reason why an Operation Spider's Web type of drone attack could not happen in Japan. It's a threat, and the Japanese realizes, as it could have been in the UK. So if US assets are being targeted overseas and the threat came from Iran, then I think the Americans will probably just step it up and just try and wipe the fight out.
1: All right, moving away from this really quickly. We've talked about bonds before, Neil, so yep. I'm going to go over to Jamil really quickly. We've missed you. I don't know how many times I'm going to say this on today's program. We've missed you. The bonds past 3-4 months have been going up like you say, cuckoo. The U.S. 10-year at 5, let me take the numbers real quick, at 5.248, 30-year at 5.622%. The auction a couple of days ago went pretty well from what I hear. 80.6% of the bidders were indirect bidders. But I think when we look at bond yields and the way government debt across the globe is going at the moment, we've established on the show that there's no reason to be worried just yet. When do we start to say, hey, maybe we should, because we are paying attention to this.
0: Yeah, we have to.
1: But it's also like, when do we pay more attention to people and be like, hey, whoa, hold on. That's a little too crazy now.
0: I think the focus is so, what's dominating market sentiment and volatility overall, apart from sentiment itself being the geopolitics, I don't think we're at a stage of an economic crisis. Data's on a reasonable path, considering everything that's happened in the world this year. Mm-hmm. But essentially, yeah, investors are reacting as a result of this change in inflation outlook, interest rate expectations. Mm. Essentially, triple-digit oil, if it remains at those levels,

0: and it's possibly going to happen or close, you're looking at this being much more the new normal to come, and investors are just trying to adapt to that. There's so many different triggers we could see here for warning signs, right?
1: Yeah.
0: From treasury yields, bond markets, or we could even just say based on this exceptional market volatility we've seen this year,
1: yeah.
0: Gold, US dollar, oil, I can name so many different assets here, that they're all potential triggers. But essentially, if some of those preludes to what our good friend Neil was suggesting, well, not suggesting, but just acknowledging, that if we hit another geopolitical crisis, which is far worse, then that could then potentially be another trigger.
1: Given
0: there's a lot happening in the world. There's a lot happening in the world, and yes, and this decade's been quite, wow.
1: Technically a good time to get into fixed income, though, now, technically, with the yields up. I mean, obviously, so there's downward pressure. There could be deflationary risks. You could talk about, the devaluation of your purchasing power with bonds. But if yields are elevated, technically a good time to get into it. Into a 2-year, anyway.
0: You know, there's some school of thoughts that lower interest rates help the bond markets.
1: Mm-hmm.
0: And I don't see lower interest rates coming back anytime soon.
1: Neil?
2: I think there are several factors that's drawing basically the a drawdown on monies that would go into the bond market. So one being the rate at which funds are being raised for AI companies in the bond markets in fixed income.
1: Yeah.
2: There's only a certain amount of money on any one particular day that can go into the bond markets, and if it's being sidetracked elsewhere into, say, the AI investments, then we're going to still see basically high yields on bonds, demands fall away.
1: Mm.
2: Having said that, I think if you sit back and look at the yields that are available on bonds now, they're going to attract buyers. So, insurance companies, long-term positioning for obligations that are made 10, 15, 20 years out, then the bond market's definitely is where we're looking very attractive at the moment. It's the same in Japan as well. But, as I say, there is basically an oversupply of paper in that market at the moment, and I think that is going to continue to depress prices and keep the yields up.
0: He's reminded me of an excellent point here. Because of all the cuckoo-ness that's been happening this decade, that we're likely to see more of an acceleration towards AI, and that might even offset some of the other risks happening.
1: There's a school of thought here that blames AI for the inflationary pressures, therefore the higher yields. Would you agree with that school of thought, that AI is partially or mainly to blame for all this?
0: I don't agree with it, but I can kind of see where some are...
1: You see the logic, right?
0: I can see where some are pointing a finger, but I see investors are pricing in the next era of economic evolution, or some would say revolution.
1: Mm-hmm.
0: And with any investments, obviously you invest, right? That's the pun. So what are we expecting?
1: Fair play. Commodities really quickly. We talked about oil earlier. While you were away, Jamil, I made a prediction about gold. I said that gold would bottom out at 4,000-ish. And Neil has been very kind on the show to point out that I've been correct on that. You seem to hold a different prediction for gold. You seem to think it could go lower than 4,000. Don't you?
0: I do, based on the change in interest rate expectations. But again, I also agree with that 4,000 is a psychological bottom.
1: Yeah.
0: And 4,000 is set, or these areas around 4,000 is going to be a discount considering the highs earlier this year.
1: Mm-hmm.
0: That some are going to be tempted to get back in the market. Again, should the geopolitics get unexpectedly worse or in an unforeseen way, then we should remember that investors rush to the US dollar. And gold fell heavily throughout those first weeks of that crisis.
1: Yeah.
0: So that's why I say it's a trigger for us to potentially go below 4 should the Fed turn extremely hawkish on interest rates. But generally speaking, I'm not saying that gold is not a stable investment trend to continue to see higher. It just, this has been an exceptional year.
1: I've got to say, though, it's been stable, but it's been stably going down for me, in my portfolio anyway. Triggers for gold to go back up then, Neil. What do you think?
2: Well, I'm just something you mentioned earlier about demand for dollars.
1: Right.
2: So if there is a demand for dollars out there, you're going to be buying dollar assets, which I'm not wishing to state the obvious, right?
1: Mm-hmm.
2: So your dollar assets are basically going to be bonds, right? Mm-hmm. Or maybe you want to buy something physical. So bonds of some sort, so the government bonds or these AI bonds or something or other, or you'd be looking to position yourself into something like gold.
1: Right.
2: So I think what we need to keep an eye on is actually work out who's selling or who's not selling gold, right? So there's a certain amount of gold that's actually not being sold in the world.
1: It's
2: so
1: definitely not me.
2: Right. It's being dug out the ground, say, in China, and they're not exporting it.
1: Right.
2: So there's a build-up of inventories of gold. And I think when we start to see this interest in buying dollar assets, then gold and silver is going to get caught up in it. And again, the interest in the AI sort of theme and what have you, these precious metals do play into it because they're used in computing and what have you. You know, silver is supposed to be the AI metal, and to a degree, gold's used as well.
1: Jamil?
0: If you're a speculative investor, then geopolitics has not been a friend of gold this year.
1: Which is strange.
0: But that's because of the rush towards the U.S. dollar and dollar assets, as Neil has correctly pointed out.
1: Which is funny, though, because beginning of the year, we were talking about de-dollarization. We're talking about decoupling from the U.S. dollar.
0: It's nonsense. We've been talking about de-dollarizations for decades now. It's not happening. It's the
1: never going to happen?
0: You can never say never, and that's not meant to be a cliche.
1: It's possible, not probable.
0: The fact is that there's no alternative at the moment, and that's been the case for decades. And is there an alternative out there yet?
1: Could you argue that there's no alternative because we're not willing to make that alternative switch to another currency out there that could be seen as a safe haven? Well, not safe haven.
2: Well, what would you call this?
1: The franc, the Aussie dollar, the franc, the Swiss franc. You don't think so?
2: No.
0: After the Swiss National Bank crisis?
1: No way.
0: I'm talking about the Swiss franc, by the way. I'm talking about the Swiss franc and that euro floor.
1: It wouldn't be the euro.
2: Something actually, just talking about currencies for a moment, something I noticed the other day, if you have a look through the pairs that sit with the carry trade against the yen,
1: sure.
2: The Mexican peso is collapsing, right?
1: Mm-hmm.
2: It really is, the carry trade is moving. Which suggests to me that, you know, there is a sort of, so one of the things that carry trade has been blamed for is basically supporting markets around the world because you can borrow yen cheap and then you can flip it into dollars or something and you can buy US dollar assets, right? So if the carry trade is moving, and again, this might be causing some sort of sell-off in assets around the world, again, it brings us back to bonds because the pressure is going to remain on them. But if you're looking at the carry trade, where it could shift, I mean, one of the currencies it does shift into is Swiss franc. Mm. So, you know, I mean, it's not maybe as liquid as you'd want it to be. But whether it could ever become like a currency to replace the dollar, I can't see it. But it may become more active and more interesting from the carry trade as it shifts away from the standard pairs that we've seen over the past, 10, 15 years. Mm.
0: This is for euro traders specifically, but let's just hope they never maintain a minimum exchange rate against the euro again.
1: Let's hope not. You know, actually, while we're in currencies, quick reminder for everyone, October 28th is when we're getting the UK budget from John Healey over in the UK. Morgan Stanley earlier this week, I think Tuesday, they said that sterling prices have priced in too little of British fiscal risk ahead of the budget, and they're recommending entering a short position of 132 against the US dollar.
2: Oof.
1: That seems bold. Mm. I mean, there are people saying that the UK is on thin ice. You know, the previous Bank of England governor is saying that the UK is on thin ice with its fiscal policy. But Neil, I mean,
2: well, it's the first major economy that had a 6% yield on its bonds, right?
1: Yeah.
2: I'm very worried about that in the UK. I don't know. Just the moment, Andy Burnham, right? I wake up in the morning. I used to wake up in the morning and see what President Trump said. Right? And have a good giggle. Now I wake up in the morning and see what Andy Burnham said. And I said, really? So he's talking about, for example, matching the tariffs on electric vehicles in the UK with the EU in order to get closer to the EU. So he wants the British public to vote for him, and he pushes the price of cars up.
1: Well, £2 bus fares, though.
2: Oh, great, yeah, get pound off the bus fare.
0: The bus might turn up on time.
1: True, that'd be an improvement on British public services, right?
2: But no, I think the UK is going to be a challenge for a while, and I can't see where it turns at the moment. So, regrettably, I tend to agree with the view that you could probably short sterling. I don't know what you hedge it with, but...
1: Not the euro.
2: Not the euro, no.
0: Not the Swiss franc.
1: not the Swiss franc either. And not the peso.
0: And now you know what the dollar's coming from.
1: Yeah, there you go.
0: What alternative?
2: The Trump administration and Secretary Scott Bessent sitting pretty. They sold the euro, right?
1: Yeah, they did.
2: They bought the yen.
1: Yeah. And Jamil, so Morgan Stanley expects a low-key budget that mildly delays consolidation. We keep all of that in mind. Would you agree with the short position that they're recommending on 132? Again, it seems bold. I understand where it's coming from, but it seems very bold, even for Morgan Stanley.
0: The market's a little bit overweight on the sterling at the moment, and that's taken into account what's happened with the euro over the past two trading weeks.
1: Yes.
0: And the likelihood that the euro will remain at, well, closer to 110 than 115. And considering the stronger dollar drive that's likely to continue as well as a result of everything we've been speaking about in the opening comments, then, yeah, it does signal that the pound is going to, you know, it's in line for weakness.
1: Okay.
0: But not because of the budget.
1: Not because of the budget. Final minute. Let's take a look at, so Neil, we're both kind of bullish on defense. Any other sectors? So we've talked about the supply chain for AI, cybersecurity. We've talked about defense.
2: Yeah.
1: Has anything changed in the last week that will make you sort of
2: No. I'm still thinking, well, you know, Japan's my market, so I basically look at what the influence is there. And I think, you know, as we come into 2027, we're going to see a CapEx boom.
1: Yes.
2: You see a lot of money spent. And if you look at the companies that are involved in CapEx, generally machinery and what have you, they generally have a defense component. And the defense, you know, budgets are going up. The Japanese are going to have to spend more. And, you know, there is a possibility, I think, now that given what's happened in Okinawa, opposition against U.S. forces on the ground in Japan is going to grow. And the transactional nature of President Trump, he could put the screws on Japan and say, look, if you don't spend more on your defense, we're going to relocate the troops out of the U.S.
1: Therefore, more domestic defense production in Japan, therefore.
2: And then it turns into
1: Mitsubishi Heavy, Kawasaki Heavy.
2: Usual suspects.
1: Daikin and all that.
2: Yeah.
1: All that
2: so that's, I think, the themes for the next rest of the year and early part of next year is basically the heavy industries, machinery, AI, semiconductors, and as a subset of that, of course, defense, which sucks in technology from all of those sectors. So I think that's where you put your money.
1: And Jamil, a little more micro. I talked about so AI cybersecurity is a big thing we've been talking about, and one of the things I think Interpol last week saying that it would be a wise time to transition into hardware based security for AI security threats. I'm looking at hardware stuff like the YubiKeys, the little dongles that you've put in the USB port of your computer with thumb with NFC and whatever. I'm looking at the hardware stuff for cybersecurity. Do you think that's a play? Or do you think just go traditional, go defense, go safe haven assets, get out of the equities, bury your money on the underground and just hide your head like an ostrich?
0: Yeah, I'm going to go for the traditional view here because I just can't imagine myself ever keeping my dongle or whatever to unlock or lock my laptop and not losing it. So I'm going to go that way.
1: Okay. And final question for you, Jamil, since it's the first time we've seen you in a minute. I don't know if it's appropriate for the show, but 144 charges against Man City as my fellow Man United fan. What do you reckon? Actually, as a Bournemouth fan here as well, Mr. Newman, is this appropriate for the show?
2: We were talking about this in the car and
1: whatever.
2: Yeah. Jamil.
0: Look, I have my FPL wildcard active, and let's see what happens between now and the opening game week tomorrow.
1: Oh, that's tomorrow?
0: Yeah.
1: Oh, boy.
0: I needed to use my wildcard too.
1: Yeah, my FPL team's in shambles at the moment, so we'll see how that goes. Jamil Ahmad, he's chief analyst at GTC. Thank you for coming in.
0: Thank you for having me.
1: Good having you in the city. Good having you in the studio as well. Neil Newman, he's head of strategy at Asterisk Advisory. Very gracious.
2: Up the cherries.
1: Up the cherries.
0: And veg watch.
1: And veg watch on Radio 3. A very quick look at European markets before we move on. The Stoxx 600, that's up 1% at 631.69. The German DAX up 0.25% at 25,105. The CAC 40 in Paris, 0.9% in the green at 7,799. And the FTSE 100, that's up 0.85% at 10,530. Quick look at the weather before we move on. It'll be mainly fine tonight and tomorrow. The minimum temperature will be about 26 Celsius in the morning in the urban areas and a couple degrees lower in the new territories. It'll be dry and hot during the day with a maximum temperature of around 31 degrees. There will be moderate east to northeasterly winds. Looking ahead, fine and dry weather will continue in the following couple of days. It'll be hot during the day, and the temperature difference between day and night will be rather large over inland areas. At the observatory at the moment, 28 Celsius, and the relative humidity at 57%. Flying can be a stressful experience for a multitude of reasons, but airports are starting to change that by adding a bunch of experiences that could change the way we go on holiday. Well, joining us to talk about this is Ben Gilby. He is Senior Vice President of Consumer Products and Processing for Asia Pacific at MasterCard. Ben, good to have you on the program today.
3: And what a pleasure to be on the show with you today, Jeff.
1: Well, Ben, Friday means we are going to be taking a look at the business of travel. I know how stressful the times before a flight, before your travel plans can be, planning to, when you get past immigration and you're waiting by the gate or checking which gate you're on. We'll go into the consumer part or the traveler part in just a little bit. First and foremost, I want to look at why brands are finding it so important to increase their exposure in the areas where these travelers are going to be before their flight departs. Why is it so important that these brands take advantage of the time before a flight if they want to win over travelers?
3: So I think the important thing to realize, and airports are starting to really glom onto this, is the airport is no longer just a place where we're waiting or we're rushing through, although sometimes we are rushing. But travelers today, they want to make the most out of every part of their trip, and that includes the time that they spend at the airport. And we've found that travelers are becoming much more intentional about how they make the most of every trip. Even among Hong Kongers, services now account for nearly two-thirds of domestic consumption. So that reflects this growing demand for dining, entertainment, and also, you know, wellness and longevity. And so for brands, this time at the airport that we're spending intentionally is an opportunity to turn that wait and that trip into quality time with your family, with your friends, but also in comfort and with unique experiences, because it's really where the holiday kicks off. I don't know about for you, Jeff, but for me, the holiday starts when I get to the airport. And that really is, you know, the very first time that I realize, hey, I'm on holiday now. It's not the packing. It's not the, you know, booking leave from work. It really is turning up at the airport, checking in, and now I realize I'm ready to go. And food at the airport is very powerful because food is, it's emotional, it's social, and it's connected with a destination and culture. And so we can really make food as well part of that waiting time. And you've obviously seen this with the explosion of food options in many airports, including at Hong Kong International Airport.
1: So I have to admit that when I travel alone, yes, the airport is when the holiday starts, even before I check in. When I'm traveling with my parents, that's a different story for a multitude of reasons. But if I look back 10 years ago, even at the Hong Kong International Airport, it was just a place where you waited for your plane to depart. If I look at it now, there has been some change, and I don't think Hong Kong International Airport is the only one doing this, where they're turning the sort of experience you get at the airport from a place where it really is just a port to a place where you can start your holiday. So, how are airports turning that experience into, you know, going from just a port, just a place, into a relaxing experience, into something you can really say, this is the start of my holiday?
3: That's right. Well, I think fundamentally, they're making it more enjoyable, more of an experience, right? So that people are not simply there and, you know, to wait for their flight or to while away time. They're doing something that is meaningful to them, meaningful to their family and their friends as well. They're sharing that experience. And for many people, this now means that instead of, you know, minimizing the time that they spend at the airport before their flight, they're actually going early because there's so much to do at the airport that why not spend an extra hour or two at the airport enjoying all the experiences? And that could be dining for some people. Sadly, it could be working or simply just unwinding before a flight. And so there's this focus on experiences, dining, hospitality, to make the journey more enjoyable, the pre-journey. And that's really the thinking behind what we're doing at MasterCard, the MasterCard Collection, which is our suite of benefits that follow you wherever you are around the world. And what we're doing here is we're moving from like a one-size-fits-all approach, crowded spaces, to giving travelers a lot of flexibility, options that are very premium, and more control over their pre- and post-flight experiences.
1: So before we get into the experiences in the airports, and we will in just a little second, where do we draw the line between what is a premium traveler and what is a quote-unquote ordinary traveler? Because I don't think that distinction can be really made by just saying someone who takes a budget airline like Ryanair or Hong Kong Express count as ordinary travelers. Where is the line, and how do we define luxury or premium when we are waiting at a gate, for example?
3: Yeah, that's a really good question. So they don't think about premium experiences destination by destination. They think the benefits that they value should be available wherever and however they travel. And particularly for Hong Kongers, you know, 40% of Hong Kong's more wealthy individuals, they're prioritizing travel and experiences over, say, another Birkin bag or another Rolex. And so this is why everything that we're doing with the Mastercard collection, and in particular Taste by Priceless, which is our new take on how to really enjoy and experience and really luxuriate in the airport experience. This is why we've launched this, and we've launched the first one in Asia Pacific at Hong Kong Airport. And the whole premise here is that whether you're a cardholder from London, Sydney, Singapore, or Hong Kong, you can enjoy the same experience when you travel through Hong Kong, just as any other MasterCard traveler and lifestyle benefits globally can be enjoyed. And so this Taste by Priceless concept, which, as I said, is very much, you know, well, just launched at Hong Kong International Airport. That's why it's open to all our premium MasterCard cardholders, regardless of where their card was issued.
1: So let's talk about Taste by Priceless then. First and foremost, would I be right in calling it a sort of a dining club experience?
3: Yes, you're right. Absolutely right. That's exactly what this is. It is a dining club. It is very much focused on the dining experience. And it combines two things that really are the heart of this concept of Taste by Priceless. It's global connectivity and a world-class food culture.
1: All right. Well, Taste by Priceless Hong Kong. It's the second after the Sao Paulo location, I believe. Huh?
3: That's absolutely correct, yes. The second after Sao Paulo. And Hong Kong is the first airport dining club in Asia Pacific. The international airport in Hong Kong was very much a strategic choice for us because it's one of the world's leading aviation hubs and a major transit point for international travelers. So this is really part of our strategy of meeting travelers where their global journeys converge. And in fact, you know, even in the few weeks that the Taste by Priceless Dining Club has been launched in Hong Kong, we've greeted passengers from as far afield as Brazil, from Argentina, from the U.S., et cetera, et cetera. So it really goes to show that meeting MasterCard cardholders where their journeys take them with a premium experience focused on food, that concept is really working for people.
1: Now, at the risk of exposing your strategy, your business strategy, I did want to ask, you know, why Hong Kong and not Singapore as your first Asia-Pacific location? And I say this because, you know, Singapore Airlines has had a lot of press lately about having launched the longest flight from Singapore to New York to JFK Airport. You know, when I think of Singapore Airport, I'm definitely thinking, okay, Singapore Airlines, they're trying to break barriers. They're getting all this, you know, and Singapore, to its credit, despite the Hong Kong-Singapore rivalry, Singapore is also a hub for commercial aviation. So why Hong Kong and not Singapore as a first location?
3: I think a couple of main reasons. You know, you're right. They're both major hubs globally, and particularly within the region. You know, Hong Kong, along with Singapore, has a very rich cultural heritage, particularly Cantonese. But in recent years, a very vibrant dining scene, which has meant that Hong Kongers have increased their expectations of what they're going to want to receive when they're entering a fine dining establishment. And we're seeing throughout Hong Kong this continued demand for premium, experience-led dining in Hong Kong, making it a really natural fit for us to launch this in Hong Kong, this concept around food, around hospitality, and around exploration, right? And then when we look at really people in Hong Kong, and, you know, they are in the forefront of what we're doing to issue our new premium card, World Legend, MasterCard World Legend, which is to our most premium consumer credit tier through HSBC. And so we really wanted to make sure that when we launched this top-tier card with HSBC, that they also had a top-tier establishment in their local airport, in Hong Kong International, that they could take advantage of.
1: A couple of final questions before I let you go. Something that I've experienced in some other lounges in the Hong Kong International Airport, no naming names, is crowding. And when you look at a place like Hong Kong or Singapore, where Singapore does not have this location yet, when you look at a place like Hong Kong, where there's a vast amount of wealth in the city, you know, the GDP per capita is pretty high, I'm assuming that there are going to be a lot more MasterCard World Legends or World cardholders in Hong Kong than somewhere else in the world. And so you're going to have a lot of these travelers wanting to get this premium experience in Taste by Priceless in Hong Kong. Is crowding something that you're worried about in this location? Because some of these other open access lounges in Hong Kong definitely do suffer from this overcrowding problem.
3: Yeah, no, I absolutely hear you on this one, and it's something I think everybody's experienced, that these lounges, you know, they can be overcrowded, they've become, if you like, commoditized. In some cases, you actually have to join a queue outside the lounge to actually get access. You know, I mean, like any lounge, we are subject to seating availability, so we're not intentionally going to overcrowd the lounge. Reservations are not required. Guests can walk in. But as I said, we will gate this according to the availability of seats. But, you know, World Legend cardholders who enjoy unlimited complimentary access for themselves and up to three guests, you know, in Hong Kong right now, you know, it's a small group of our most valued customers, HSBC's most valued customers, who are receiving these cards. And so we want to keep this exclusive, at a complimentary access level. You know, our other affluent cardholders, such as World Elite and World cardholders, they can access the lounge, but there is a small fee required, on a preferential rate. And so we want to make sure that we don't suffer from overcrowding, that guests have time to enjoy their experiences, based on their schedules. There's an area called the counter for intimate chef omakase type tasting, and then the cove for a more relaxed a la carte setting. And we want to make sure that obviously they're not crowded, they've got time, they're not being rushed to leave the lounge, etc. So we want to make sure that we keep this exclusive by focusing very much on dining at the heart of the experience. And to that extent, it's actually designed to complement other lounges. Other lounges may be focused on, you know, the rest experience, the working experience, and so their food options may be limited to buffet-style arrangements. So we do see ourselves as complementary to those lounges, and offering something really, really unique here for those guests who really value the dining experience.
1: Okay, one last question before I let you go, Ben. Sort of a look-ahead question. So Hong Kong is the first APAC location. Can you give us any hints for what might be planned or what might be to come for Taste of Priceless or the MasterCard travel experiences?
3: Well, without giving too much away, you know, we are looking at the other big hub airports, not just in Asia Pacific, but in North America, in Europe as well. But in Asia Pacific, I think we can expect to see something coming up in China, mainland China, relatively soon, which again would be a really big boon for those Hong Kong travelers who are spending lots of time in China. And I think we can expect to see something possibly in Australasia as well. Again, given the fact that a lot of Asian travelers, particularly vacation travelers, spend a lot of time in Australia. It's one of those favored destinations, particularly when you're traveling with family. So those are two locations we're looking at right now. But really, we think this concept is going to be very popular. It's very unique. We're not seeing it being offered by any other lounges, this dining club concept. So we're really keen to capitalize on this, but also make sure that we're relevant to where our cardholders and, you know, cardholders who are going to value this kind of experience, where they're actually traveling to. So we're being quite intentional about this.
1: Final question. This just came up in my mind. So Changi Airport, quite well known for how, you know, sort of beautiful it is, right? It's got that massive waterfall right in the middle of the airport. Is this something that you're seeing or projecting will happen, that airports will sort of become a destination to go to as a traveler as well?
3: I think so. Like I was saying earlier, we're seeing travelers going earlier and earlier to the airports, particularly when they're going on vacation, because it's become part of the experience of traveling. You only have to open up your TikTok and have a look at some of these, you know, as you said, Asian airports that are focusing on experience. And, you know, certainly Singapore is one, but I was recently in Doha Airport. That's another one that is very much focused on building out the experiential components and making the airport the first place that you, you know, really experience your vacation, your trip, but also when you're transiting, a place that you can thoroughly enjoy during your transit. It doesn't become a grind, a burden, you know, just some place where you're having to while away several hours. It can be some place where you can truly enjoy yourself and make it part of the trip, whoever you're traveling with and whatever you're traveling for. So I think this is going to become more and more prevalent. And, of course, airports see the opportunity here as well to provide consumers with more experiences, more retail opportunities, more opportunities basically to spend money. and therefore, for the airports and their merchants within the airport experience, for them to be able to capitalize on that captive audience of consumers who are there. But at the same time, providing those consumers with some really unique opportunities to experience new things and to, you know, shop at duty-free prices, etc. So it's a win-win-win scenario, really, between consumers and cardholders, between airports and between the merchants who are within the airports.
1: Really fascinating stuff. Thank you so much for joining me on the program today. Ben Gilby, he is Senior Vice President of Consumer Products and Processing for Asia Pacific at MasterCard. Tell us a little more about how traveling can be a relaxing experience, even in the airport. Ben, it's been a pleasure. Thank you so much.
3: Thanks so much for having me here today, Jeff.
1: Three and a half minutes to six is the current time. You are listening to The Close on RTHK Radio 3. Good evening. Before we go, a quick reminder of what's been happening across markets in the world today. The Hang Seng Index up 1.8% at 24,211. The CSI 300 up 0.16% at 4,317. Shanghai marginally up at 3,813. And Shenzhen 0.18% in the green at 2,369. Over in Japan, the Nikkei 225 marginally lower at 69,030. And the broader topics up a third of a percent at 4,104. A quick reminder, the Japanese markets will be closed on Monday for Sports Day. South Korean markets are closed today for Hangul Day. They'll be back in business on Monday. The Aussie ASX 200 up just shy of 0.2% at 8,716, and the still open Nifty 50 in Mumbai, India, up 1.34% at 22,529. European markets all green. The Stock 600 up 0.1% at 631.8. The German DAX in Frankfurt up 1.25% at 25,115. The CAC 40 in Paris up nearly 0.9% at 7,797. And the FTSE 100 up 0.88% at 10,533. Brent crude at $103.32 a barrel, and West Texas is at $90.93 a barrel. Copper at $6.67 a pound. Gold at $4,209 an ounce, and silver at $60.62 an ounce. 9:30 p.m. is when Wall Street opens up later tonight, Hong Kong time. The S&P 500 futures up 0.4% at 7,846. The Nasdaq futures up 0.4% at 31,213. The Dow Jones Industrial Futures up 0.15% at 51,569. And the Russell 2K up 0.33% at 2,818. That is it from us for the close for this week. It's been a blast. Carolyn Wright back here on Monday. She'll be joined by Richard Harris, who is CEO of Port Shelter Investment Management. We're back on Monday, 5 to 6 p.m., right here on RTHA Radio 3. Coming up next from the RTHA Newsroom is News Wrap with Ben Che and Peter Caveos.
4: 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You can apply through the Education Bureau website or I Am Smart. 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

0: It's Friday, October the 9th. 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
1: And I'm Peter Caveos. In tonight's program, the redeveloped Huanggang port opens for round-the-clock service at 6:30 a.m. Monday.
2: We have the capacity now to handle 200,000 passengers. And on the first day, we already have that capacity.
0: Bus firms prepare for the port's opening with discounts while the DAB sees more connectivity in the Greater Bay Area.
1: Former United Nations Human Rights Chief Navi Pillay wins the Nobel Peace Prize.
0: And in sport, the NBA goes to Macau with the Dallas Mavericks taking on the Houston Rockets.
1: That's all coming up next on News Wrap.
0: The revamped Huanggang port will officially begin 24-hour clearance services for passengers and passenger vehicles at 6:30 a.m. on Monday. Already more than 160,000 people have registered for the collaborative inspection automated channels, with Hong Kong Security Chief expressing confidence that the opening will be smooth. Janice Lowe reports.
3: In a joint statement, the Security Bureau and the Office of Port of Entry and Exit of the Shenzhen Municipal People's Government said the new port building has passed an acceptance inspection as well as a series of system tests, trials and emergency drills, confirming it's ready for operation. The Huanggang Port, Hong Kong Port area and related extended areas were commissioned on July the 31st and are subject to the jurisdiction of the SAR in accordance with its laws, the statement said, adding that the official opening date was agreed by the governments of Guangdong and Hong Kong. Secretary for Security Chris Tang said he's confident things will be smooth at the revamped port when it opens, citing greater capacity at the new facility as well as numerous drills that were carried out over the past few months.
2: For the current number of passengers, we have a daily average of about 40,000, and at the highest we have 65,000. And we have the capacity now to handle 200,000 passengers. And on the first day, we already have that capacity. Regarding vehicles, we have an average about 9,000 cars per day, and at the highest, we have about 12,000 cars. But now we have the capacity to handle up to 15,000 of vehicles. And that capacity will be utilized on the first day. So we have full confidence that we can handle the number of passengers and vehicles.
3: Tang said maximum manpower will be deployed on Monday to handle those using the port, and other members of the public are urged not to flock there on the first day. The Immigration Department said more than 160,000 people had registered for the collaborative inspection automated channels as of noon on Friday, ahead of Huanggang Port's opening, and the number is expected to climb later. Under the co-location arrangement that features a collaborative inspection and joint clearance model, travelers can complete both Hong Kong and mainland immigration procedures in a single stop. Assistant Immigration Director Jackie Wong said SAR travelers only have to present either their identity card or home return permit when going through the automated channels, but they should still carry both documents. He called on residents to complete registration in advance. Wong said travelers can also register on site, and his department will arrange sufficient staff for assistance. The authorities said overall clearance time will be slashed from approximately 30 minutes to just 5 minutes. Manpower will be deployed flexibly with additional staff, ensuring a smooth operation at the round-the-clock port. With the new port coming into service, passenger clearance services at the temporary port building of Huanggang Port in Shenzhen and the Lok Ma Chau control point in Hong Kong will be suspended.
1: City Bus says there will be a special fare offer for passengers from Hong Kong Island when they transfer to or from its route. On Monday, the operator will launch three new daytime routes to serve the port, including Route B13 that links the port with Soi Sai Wan. Roger Ma is the bus firm's operations director.
4: For the first time, we are introducing a flat rate fare for trips to and from the port. The main principle is that starting from anywhere on Hong Kong Island, including the Southern District, Mid-Levels, Western District, or other areas, the passengers using our existing network and transferring to Route B13 will pay a combined flat fare of $27.6 for both legs. $27.6 is equivalent to the fare for Route B13 alone.
1: KMB says passengers transferring from its three new Huanggang port routes to other services will only be charged the higher of the two fares across most designated route combinations. New Lantau bus will also operate daytime route connecting the port to Wu Kai Sha Station.
0: The DAB says the opening of Huanggang Port will further boost Greater Bay Area connectivity and tourism. Elvis Yu with the details.
5: Party Vice Chairman and lawmaker Brave Chan said the port not only connects Hong Kong with mainland cities, but also presents vast business opportunities.
6: This shows how the Greater Bay Area, as Chief Executive John Lee has said, fosters soft connectivity by deepening the alignment of rules and mechanisms, promotes hard connectivity in infrastructure, and achieves connectivity of hearts among residents of Hong Kong, Macau, and Guangdong. It also brings vast business opportunities for Hong Kong because the port is so popular. We hope to see more tourists, especially high-end visitors, come to Hong Kong to spend.
5: Party lawmaker Yu Ming, who represents New Territories North, urged police and relevant departments to be fully prepared and implement traffic arrangements and crowd control measures in the event of an emergency. He said he is concerned that the port's opening could add pressure to traffic in the Sandton area and nearby major roads, affecting local residents. To handle the larger passenger flows expected during peak hours and holidays in the future, Yu said authorities should consider launching additional bus routes connecting the ports to the city's railway network to help disperse crowds.
1: The Competition Commission has raided 11 premises in connection with suspected bid rigging involving virtual reality equipment contracts worth about $10 million. Search warrants were executed yesterday at offices of several IT service and equipment providers and other companies, as well as residents of individuals involved. Altus Wong reports.
7: The companies are alleged to have engaged in bid rigging, price fixing, market sharing, and the exchange of competitively sensitive information when submitting quotations for virtual reality equipment and software installation services to various schools and non-profit organizations. The alleged actions contravened the competition ordinance. The raids came after the Commission received complaints alleging that some IT suppliers had prepared tender documents for other suppliers to act as cover bidders. Following an initial review, the Commission found reasonable cause to suspect a contravention had taken place and escalated the case to the investigation phase. During the raids, the Commission exercised its compulsory powers to request documents and information and compel attendance for questioning. It said the case concerns schools and non-profit organizations, and the suspected anti-competitive conduct involved may ultimately result in reduced choices and/or increased costs for these organizations, thereby compromising the efficient use of public resources. The Commission stressed that all market participants, from traditional industries to emerging technologies, must never engage in anti-competitive conduct. It urged anyone with information on the case to come forward and reminded those involved in cartel conduct to approach the Commission for leniency or cooperation.
0: The ICAC has charged the former chairman of listed Greentown China Holdings with accepting $20 million in bribes in connection with the company's acquisition of a Dalian estate project for 440 million yuan. Janice Lowe reports.
3: Zhang Yadong, 58, faces one count of conspiracy for an agent to accept advantages. The charge alleges that between January 2020 and March 2023, he conspired with a middleman, a shareholder of the Dalian developer, and his own son to accept $20 million from the shareholder for causing Greentown China to acquire equity interests of the developer. The anti-corruption body said the shareholder had been pitching a Dalian real estate project to the company since 2019. Zhang allegedly solicited bribes through the middleman to push through the acquisition, with the payments suspected to have been deposited into his son's bank account.
1: Police constables and sergeants without a degree can now study for one, on the job, with tuition fully covered. As Lucy Wong reports, the force is launching its first bachelor's program in March to upgrade the academic qualifications of officers.
8: The Bachelor of Policing in Security and Criminal Investigation degree will be offered at the Hong Kong Police College. The curriculum covers criminal investigation, police training, frontline internships, and a graduation report. Currently, only about 40% of officers hold a degree. Chen Hui Yan, head of the School of Specialized Learning at the Hong Kong Police College, expressed the program to be a big draw.
9: Our target officers are those who do not have any bachelor degrees at the moment. So once they enter the police training school, we would provide this applied degree for them so that they can choose to enroll or not. So while they are working in the workplace, they can also study. So this is very attractive to them.
8: Sergeants and constables have to complete 488 credits while continuing with their regular duties. The force covers the tuition in full, but officers must serve at least 2 years after graduating or repay the money. The police college gained degree awarding status in August after passing an assessment by the Hong Kong Council for Accreditation of Academic and Vocational Qualifications. It becomes the first government department in Hong Kong to run degree courses.
0: Turning overseas, former United Nations Human Rights Commissioner Navi Pillay has been awarded the Nobel Peace Prize. The Norwegian Nobel Committee picked the South African judge for her efforts in promoting peace and international law. Growing up under apartheid in South Africa, Pillay was the first non-white woman judge of South Africa's High Court. The chairman of the committee, Jürgen Wagner Friedness, said Pillay has a firm moral compass.
10: We need people of courage, vision, and determination, qualities that Navi Pillay demonstrates in her work on the bench. Navi Pillay has held states and national leaders accountable and brought hope to the victims of violence and conflict. In all the positions she has held, she has stressed the responsibility of individuals and states to comply with the rule of law.
0: In the 126th year of the prestigious prize, Pillay won from a pool of 287 candidates, including 208 individuals and 79 organizations.
1: Criticism is mounting in the United States after the Pentagon announced that it will live stream the execution of a gunman who killed 13 people at an army base in Texas 17 years ago. Democratic Senator Chris Murphy called the plan disgusting and described public executions as medieval. Aaron Tam reports.
11: Former Army Major and psychiatrist Nidal Hassan is set to become the first person to be executed by firing squad by the U.S. military since 1945. U.S. Defense Secretary Pete Hegseth said the execution is scheduled for December the 3rd at the Fort Hood base, where Hassan shot and killed 13 people and wounded 32 others in 2009.
12: Of course we're going to do it at Fort Hood. We're going to do it on a Thursday. We're going to do it at 1 o'clock, which is when he did it. And it's going to be soldiers with rifles executing the firing squad.
11: Hegseth said the Pentagon will make sure that the public will be able to watch the execution. Confirmation that Hassan's execution will be live-streamed shocked many Americans, including Californian retiree Steve S.
13: It's disgusting. It's childish. What's next, pay-per-view? I mean, this is just ridiculous what's going on. No one should have to watch this. It shouldn't be anything the public sees.
11: Janelle Sutton, a student at San Francisco State University, was appalled.
14: I think, personally, it's a bit inhumane just because, I mean, it's not something that needs to be shown live, especially we don't know if kids are watching or if it might affect somebody personally. A lot to do with mental health and everything as well. Definitely don't think it should be broadcast live.
11: Eugene Fidel, a visiting law lecturer at Yale Law School, also condemned the live stream plan.
15: However you feel about Major Hassan's case and how he got to where he is, we have other interests at stake. One is the dignity of the legal system. And this is not a video game. It's not, you know, like a horror movie. It's an execution.
11: Hassan was sentenced to death by a military jury in 2013, 4 years after the mass shooting. U.S. President Donald Trump has approved the execution. It will be the first U.S. military firing squad execution since the Second World War, when a soldier was put to death for desertion.
1: The United Nations has condemned the decision to live stream the execution, describing it as torture.
0: There were emotional reunions in the U.S. city of San Diego as the USS Abraham Lincoln returned to its home port after a record deployment at sea. More than 100 sailors met their babies for the first time. The nuclear-powered aircraft carrier was diverted to the Middle East to support the U.S. war on Iran. The 321 days at sea led to complaints of poor food and sanitary conditions and worries about the mental health of sailors. Speaking at the quayside on their return, Captain Daniel Keeler, the commander, said no lives were lost on his ship.
16: We left on a deployment that was supposed to be, a six-month Western Pacific patrol. And halfway, not even halfway, about 2 months in, a new mission was created. And we were sent to Fifth Fleet and ultimately found ourselves in major combat operations. For most of my sailors, this was their first time away from home, their first deployment, their first experience with combat. I understand the anxiety that might have caused.
1: Iran says it has received the U.S. reply to Tehran's proposal on ending the war, which the United States started in February. Iranian Foreign Minister Abbas Araghchi said Tehran is now reviewing the U.S. views and will respond shortly. Tehran proposed last month to end the war in 7 days. Its plan was initially rejected by the U.S., but both sides have exchanged messages through mediators. In another development, U.S. President Donald Trump says his country will not attack Iran again before the midterm elections next month. In New York City, meanwhile, protesters have marked the 25th anniversary of the start of the U.S. war against Afghanistan by demanding peace. Sally Jones was among the demonstrators.
17: You cannot stay silent about these wars. And we see now with the war on Iran how people all over are against it. You know, they have been through 25 years of wars that have accomplished absolutely nothing except the destruction of countries and the destruction of, people's society. And we really have to find another way of resolving conflict.
0: Protests have erupted in New York City after a man was shot in the Bronx by Immigration and Customs Enforcement, or ICE. Authorities said the man was alive and in hospital. Media reports say ICE agents surrounded him and a 5-year-old child in his car before firing multiple rounds. As Azam Khan reports, New York City Mayor Zoran Mamdani has called for ICE to be abolished.
18: New York police officers stood guard as demonstrators condemned the agency established under the Trump administration. The Department of Homeland Security, or DHS, which runs

0: at their work sites. Yeah. Today's shooting is only further devastating confirmation of what we have long known, which is that ICE operates with impunity, that they sow chaos and terror across our country, that they have killed far more of our neighbors than they could ever have claimed to save.
1: Mamdani added that his efforts to secure the man's release failed, despite speaking directly with U.S. President Donald Trump and DHS Chief Mark Wayne Mullen. ICE officers typically operate in unmarked clothing and masks to hide their identities, and viral videos across the United States frequently show them grabbing purported illegal immigrants off the streets and thrusting them into vehicles. The agency has been a consistent contentious issue in the U.S., fueled by several high-profile killings of Americans, sparking angry protests. New York, a Democratic stronghold, is one of several U.S. cities that bar their police from helping federal immigration agents with enforcement action.
2: Britain's ruling Labour Party has won a by-election for the parliamentary seat vacated by former Prime Minister Keir Starmer. The victory is seen as a vote of confidence in Starmer's successor, Andy Burnham. The constituency of Holborn and St. Pancras in central London was won by Sagal Abdi Wali. She secured over 3,000 votes more than Zach Polinski, leader of the Green Party. Polanski admitted that defeat was a heavy blow, but expressed the hope that his proposals on key issues will be adopted by Burnham.
3: Of course I wanted to win. No one runs an election to lose. But ultimately what I've seen over the last few weeks are people who are excited about our plans for rent controls, tackling the climate crisis and nationalising Thames Water. Of course we didn't get over the line, but the point here is that ultimately I want to make sure those were the options that people have. So many people told me on the doorstep, so they want to give Andy Burnham a chance. Well, he's got a chance now. Let's see what he does with it.
4: Schools in many parts of Malaysia have been forced to close because of haze from neighboring Indonesia. Smoky conditions are also affecting Singapore, but the city's Grand Prix is set to go ahead this weekend. Wendy Wong reports.
5: Massive forest fires in Indonesia have shrouded neighboring countries in smoke, triggering health fears. Malaysia has been hard hit, and schools in several states were ordered to suspend classes. Air quality in Kuala Lumpur remains at unhealthy levels, with a Swiss-based air quality monitor ranking the Malaysian capital as the world's second most polluted city globally this week. Malaysian Prime Minister Anwar Ibrahim said Indonesian President Prabowo Subianto has agreed to take necessary steps to combat the haze. Malaysia has offered to provide assistance to douse the forest fires. Singapore, meanwhile, has been blanketed with smoke for weeks, with air quality in the unhealthy range. But officials are confident that the city's Grand Prix will not be affected, as rain that is expected over the weekend may help reduce the haze. In 2019, when Singapore was also hit by haze, Grand Prix organizers provided masks and had first aid help on standby.
2: Back in Hong Kong, a local jockey hopes more can be done to promote horse racing tourism in the city, saying the SAR's hospitality sector can benefit. Vincent Ho, who recently became the first jockey to be given the 10 Outstanding Young Persons Award, told RTHK's Backchat program that horse racing is unique to Hong Kong and that the SAR can attract the best horses and races from around the world.
6: Horse racing in Hong Kong is so huge that it become, you know, it's in the to-do list when they come to Hong Kong.
7: Yes.
6: Because racing is so great and it's really fun for tourists to come. With all our races, we have December Longines International, and then April we have Champions Day. There are, you know, really a lot of international great races. Also attract overseas the best equine, best racehorses to come. And these are the great opportunity to promote tourism as well, you know, because a lot of people who are fancy or into horse racing around the globe, they will come because they want to watch these races. And, of course, that will benefit all the hospitality or other tourism places in Hong Kong. And I think it's important. And, of course, you know, we're in a concrete city, so to be able to see horses is rare. And it makes, you know, it more interested to want to see horses in the city, especially a lovely race course like Happy Valley. You're surrounded by tall buildings. That's the unique of a racetrack. You know?
7: So do you think we do enough to attract, you know, visitors, or do you think we can do more?
6: It's always...
7: More would be nice.
6: More

0: Or it will be nice, and it's always way to do more.
1: Mm.
0: But of course, that's not my specialty. I just, you know, my specialty is to perform every day and do my best on horses every day.
1: Yeah.
0: But I think, of course, there are ways to do more, and we can, of course, do it better as well. Mm.
1: So Vincent, how does it feel to be the first jockey to win the 10 Outstanding Young Persons Award? Well, this is, I'm sure, something that is quite a remarkable experience, you know, after all, right, to be able to gallop at such a pace.
0: It's an absolute honor to achieve this and receive this award. I think not just personally, but it's for the whole Hong Kong racing industry.
2: Which achievement do you think mattered most for this recognition?
0: I think there's not one achievement. I think it's, you know, this 20 years of build-up.
2: Right.
0: You know, doing my best every time, from learning mentally to be resilient, even from setbacks.
3: Most Asian stock markets were mixed today. The Hang Seng Index in Hong Kong jumped 1.8% to close at 24,211 points. Tech stocks gained over 3%. Mainland markets inched up, with Shanghai just a whisker higher, while Shenzhen rose 0.2%.
4: The time is 6:25. Sports is next.
3: We begin with basketball. The Stars are out in Macau tonight as the NBA gears up for the first of two preseason games there, in what will be the league's second straight year in the city. The Dallas Mavericks and Houston Rockets will face off at 8 at the Venetian Macau, with the second match slated for Sunday. Both teams feature a roster of star-studded power, from standout young talent to veteran all-stars. Among them is two-time NBA champion Kevin Durant, who is entering his 19th season in the league and second with Houston.
5: This league is getting young, so I felt like an old player probably my seventh or eighth year in the league, you know. So, you know, it's one of those positions that I've been in for a while, being a vocal leader on the team, being one of the main guys on the team. So I embrace it. I know I'm getting older and in NBA years, but I still feel young, you know. So it's been a fun ride this far.
4: Also making an appearance in Macau is nine-time NBA All-Star Kyrie Irving, who is returning to the court after a 19-month injury absence. The 34-year-old suffered a torn ACL in March last year. Speaking ahead of tonight's game, the Dallas star said he's under no physical restrictions and feels great as he tests his instincts, conditioning, and contact readiness in team practice.
6: You know, just going through the rigors of just the contact and being in this combative sport, practices, games, within practice that we have, or scrimmages, just really testing out where I am, and I feel like I'm still unlocking things in my instincts and my proprioception, and just getting used to just being able to play high-level basketball consistently. And practices do wonders, but the game it can't be recreated. So I'm excited to, you know, strap up my boots, get out there, throw on my uniform, play in front of these great fans here.
3: On the court, LeBron James finished with 10 points in his highly anticipated NBA preseason debut for the Philadelphia 76ers. But the 41-year-old's efforts weren't enough, as Philly fell 114-108 to the Brooklyn Nets on the road. New signing Jaylen Brown led Philly's scoring efforts with 18 points, while Tyrese Maxey added 14. Reigning champions the New York Knicks, meanwhile, dropped their second straight preseason game after a 111-109 defeat to the Washington Wizards at Madison Square Garden.
4: In the Major League Baseball playoffs, the American League Championship Series between the Cleveland Guardians and the Chicago White Sox is going down to the wires. Wire. The Guardians avoided elimination for the second straight day, beating the White Sox 9-5 in Game 4 behind an offensive surge that saw them tally 6 runs in the 6th inning. The series deciding Game 5 is set for Sunday morning Hong Kong time, with the winners taking on the Tampa Bay Rays for the American League pennant.
3: In the NFL, the Tampa Bay Buccaneers got their first win of the season at the expense of the Dallas Cowboys. Running back Bucky Irving rushed for a career-high 165 yards and scored twice, leading the Bucs past the Cowboys 24-16 in Dallas. The Bucs are now 1-4 on the year, while the Cowboys dropped to 2-3.
4: In football, Manchester City boss Enzo Maresca says he has complete trust in the club despite an independent commission's historic guilty verdict on financial breaches. City face a severe points penalty or even expulsion from the English Premier League after they were found to have used commercial contracts to inflate revenue and cut costs by over £900 million between 2009 and 2018. Maresca emphasized that while the team understands the external noise surrounding the case, their focus remains on what they can control on the pitch.
7: The players, they are excited for the next two games, but especially they are excited because in this moment, you know, we are top of the league. So the players, they are just focused on, you know, on that. They know that what we can control is the football side. So they are not worried at all about different things. They know they are professional. They know that the noise is there, but they don't care too much about the noise. They are just focused on in this moment.
4: City currently sit at the top of the Premier League table, 15 points from 5 matches. They play Liverpool at Anfield this weekend. And that is your look at sports.
3: And the weather forecast for tonight and tomorrow, mainly fine. The minimum temperature will be about 26 degrees in the morning in the urban areas and a couple of degrees lower in the New Territories. Dry and hot during the day with highs of around 31 degrees. Winds will be moderate east to northeasterly. Looking ahead, fine and dry weather will continue in the following few days. It's going to be hot during the day. Right now, the temperature difference between day and night will be rather large. Right now, 28 degrees Celsius. The relative humidity, 60%.

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0: This is Sunset Sounds with Simon Wilson.

birthday boy Terry Balsamo playing guitar for Evanescence on. That was their smash it signature tune, Bring Me to Life, kicking off this Friday evening Sunset Sounds for what is the 9th of October. I'm Simon Wilson, keeping you company through till 9. It's a Friday evening, let's talk, more tunes, extended versions wherever possible. Looking for your help in filling the time between now and 8.30, because, well, in about 55 minutes, we've got a couple of solid cold soul sounds for sunset. And in about 10 minutes, we'll do our general knowledge quiz questions. But other than that, let's talk, more tunes. That time till 8.30 is yours to fill with your request. And if I can, I'll dig out extended versions and play those for you too. What more could you possibly want? Let's have a look, see what is going on. We're 22 days away from All Hallows Eve, 41 days till Grand Theft Auto 6, 77 till Crimbo, 84 days till we kiss 2026 goodbye, and 183 days till the Hong Kong Sevens. What's going on around the world today? It is International Beer and Pizza Day. It's also World Egg Day. Oh, I like a hard-boiled egg in the morning. Yeah. Oh, it's also Harry Potter Book Day. It's World Post Day, World Sight Day. Oh, there's lots of things happening in the US as well. It's National Bookkeepers Day, Columbus Day. It's My Party Day, National Sausage Pizza Day, National Coming Out Day, 8-Hour Day. Oh, no, that's in Australia. And feast-wise, it is the National Gaelic Mod begins in Fort William in Scotland. It's also St. James Grissinger's Day, the patron of glass painters, and St. Gomer's Day, the patron of woodcutters, cowherds, and those unhappily married. 24 minutes away from 7 on this Friday evening. Request lines are now open if there's something you'd like to hear. 233-88-266 is the number. Get your requests in quick after 8.30. No more requests. We do the birthday file, see what happened this day in history, but right now is...

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back. You know what he's saying, he's a loser, baby. 13 and a half minutes away from 7. Time to put on our thinking caps. Have a swig of your sundown of the weekend has begun already. Well, let's do our general knowledge quiz question. In which country was Mother Teresa born? What were the first names of Dr. Jekyll and Mr. Hyde? Their first names. Yeah, not Jekyll and Hyde. Yeah. And what is the name of the planet closest to the sun? Once again, our Friday evening general knowledge quiz questions. In which country was Mother Teresa born? What were the first names of Dr. Jekyll and Mr. Hyde? Yeah, Jekyll and Hyde, their first names. Yeah. And what is the name of the planet closest to the sun? Back shortly with the answers to that terrible trio. In the meantime, keep those requests coming. 233-88-266 is the number. First request of the evening is from the Kinks.

Employees working in a hot environment should take precautions against heat stroke. Heat stroke can cause shock and even death. Employers should assess the risk and take preventive measures, such as enhancing ventilation, providing cool drinking water and shades, and arranging flexible work schedules and rest breaks. Employees should use mechanical aids and wear suitable clothes. All these can prevent heat stroke. For more details, visit the Labor Department website or call 2852 4041.

Only Olivia Rodrigo, The Cure, here on Sunset Sound. Not looking for a cure, what we're looking for is the answers to our general knowledge quiz questions. In which country was Mother Teresa born? For that, you should have had Albania. What is the name of the closest planet to the sun? That would be Mercury. And what were the first names of Dr. Heckle and Mr. Hyde? Henry Jekyll and Edward Hyde. To the news we go.

0: RTHK, the news at 7 with Peter Caveos. Hong Kong and Shenzhen authorities have announced that the newly redeveloped Hong Kong border crossing will start operations at 6:30 Monday morning. Robert Kemp reports.
1: The new Huanggang port crossing will be open around the clock. It features a new collaborative inspection service where passengers present their identity documents just once, although for this, travellers need to register. A joint statement from both sides says a series of tests and drills have been completed, and it's been confirmed that the facility is ready for opening.
0: Secretary for Security Chris Tang says he's confident things will go smoothly.
2: For the current number of passengers, we have a daily average of about 40,000, and at the highest we have 65,000. And we have the capacity now to handle 200,000 passengers. And on the first day, we already have that capacity. Regarding vehicles, we have an average about 9,000 cars per day, and at the highest we have about 12,000 cars. But now we have the capacity to handle up to 15,000 of vehicles, and that capacity will be utilized on the first day. So we have full confidence that we can handle the number of passengers and vehicles.
0: An official opening ceremony will be held Sunday. Citibus says there will be special fare offer for passengers from Hong Kong Island when they transfer to or from its three new Hong Kong port routes. The operator will on Monday launch three new daytime routes to serve the port, including Route B13 that links the port with Su Sai Wan. Roger Ma is the bus firm's operations director.
3: For the first time, we are introducing a flat rate fare for trips to and from the port. The main principle is that starting from anywhere on Hong Kong Island, including the Southern District, Mid-Levels, Western District, or other areas, the passengers using our existing network and transferring to Route B13 will pay a combined flat fare of $27.6 for both legs. $27.6 is equivalent to the fare for Route B13 alone.
0: KMB says passengers transferring from its three new Huanggang port routes to other services will only be charged the higher of the two fares across most designated route combinations. The new Lantau bus will also operate a daytime route connecting the port to Wu Kai Sha Station. Labor Minister Chris Sun says a young girl who was suspected to be abused by her parents in a Tuen Mun estate will be discharged from hospital as soon as today, along with her two siblings. The parents were arrested for possible child neglect on Wednesday after an online video showed the girl lugging packs of beer at Tu Fai Estate with her father walking beside her. Sun said that a multidisciplinary case conference will be held soon to review the family situation.
4: Based on the Social Welfare Department's assessment, they are not suitable to return home immediately. So we have already arranged that after they are discharged, they will be placed in a temporary and suitable accommodation. They might not be able to live together because some are older and some are younger. We will help them arrange a suitable place for relevant residential care home to take care of them. We think that's the safest.
0: Former United Nations Human Rights Commissioner Navi Pillay has been awarded the Nobel Peace Prize. The Norwegian Nobel Committee said the South African judge was picked for her efforts to promote peace and international law. Growing up under apartheid in South Africa, Pillay was the first non-white woman judge of the High Court of South Africa. The chair of the committee, Jürgen Vatni Friedne, said Pillay has a firm moral compass.
5: We need people of courage, vision, and determination. Qualities that Navi Pillay demonstrates in her work on the bench. Navi Pillay has held states and national leaders accountable and brought hope to the victims of violence and conflict. In all the positions she has held, she has stressed the responsibility of individuals and states to comply with the rule of law.
0: In the 126th year of the prestigious prize, Pillay won from a pool of 287 candidates, including 208 individuals and 79 organizations. And a look at the weather forecast for tonight and tomorrow, mainly fine. The minimum temperature will be about 26 degrees tomorrow morning in the urban areas, a couple degrees lower in the new territories, dry and hot during the day with a maximum temperature of 31 degrees. The outlook, fine and dry weather will continue in the following few days, hot during the day. Currently, the temperature is 27 degrees Celsius at the observatory with a relative humidity of around 63%. The news from RTHK.

birthday girl Vicky Perks fronting Fuzzbox and International Rescue here on Sunset Sounds. That kicks off this second hour for this Friday evening, the 9th of October. Simon Wilson with you on the hot seat through till 9. Since it is a Friday, the weekend begins here. Less talk, more tunes, extended versions wherever possible. Looking for your help in filling the time between now and 8:30 because, well, in about 21 minutes, we've got a couple of solid gold soul sounds for Sunset. But other than that, the playlist is up to you. It's open to your control. 233-88266 is the number if there's something you'd like to hear. Get it in before 8:30 because after 8:30, well, yes, there's no more requests. We check out the birthday files, see who's blown out their candles and celebrating on this Friday. Then, of course, we dust off the history books to find out what happened this day in history. That'll take us up to the news at 9 when Alice and I'll be along to take care of you with her common room team. And they're with you through till 10. Moving on now with Village People. Go West.

Village People. Go west, young man, here on Sunset Sounds. Keep those requests are coming. 233-88-266 is the number. Firing off one from the birthday file for Jackson Browne. He had many hits, but this is perhaps his biggest. Running on Empty.

0: Hong Kong's first five-year plan and the 2026 policy address have been announced.
1: The five-year plan is a blueprint for development, proactively aligning with the national 15th five-year plan. The policy address is an annual implementation roadmap outlining key measures for each year.
0: Hong Kong will boost its international advantages, expedite development of the northern metropolis, and improve people's livelihood.
1: A strategic vision for a bright new era, driving reform and boosting development, unleashing opportunities, and enhancing livelihood.

Madge, Madonna, of course, and Charlie XCX. Coming up in about 5 minutes and we'll have a look at the weather. Then I've got a couple of solid gold soul sounds for sunset. In the meantime, if there's something you'd like to hear, 233-88-266 is the number. We're off to the 80s now with Sandra.

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1: A look at the weather forecast for tonight and tomorrow. Mainly fine, minimum temperature around 26 degrees in the concrete and a couple of degrees lower in the New Territories. Dry and hot during the day tomorrow. Maximum temperature around 31 degrees. Winds, they'll be moderate east to northeasterlies. The outlook, fine and dry weather will continue in the following few days. It'll be hot during the day and temperature difference between night and day will be rather large over inland areas. Currently, the air quality health index here in Hong Kong is moderate. The readings are 4 and 6. At the observatory, air temperature's 27 degrees Celsius. Relative humidity stands at 62%.
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2: Alex! Alex, baby! Look at you! Look at your suit you have on. Why'd you wear that suit?
3: Yeah, that suit.
2: Terrible. Look at that mess. And look at your hair. You didn't even style it right.
3: Did you just wake up or something?
2: And look at this party. I invite my friends and you got these weak men around here. And wait, and what are you doing inviting her to the party? You know I don't like her.
3: Yes.
2: Like, she can't even dress

A couple of solid gold soul sounds for Sunset. That, of course, the Four Tops. Reach Out, I'll Be There. And before that, we heard from the Prince of Motown himself, Mr. Marvin Gaye. And I heard it through the gate. Great band. There you, a couple of solid gold soul sounds for this Friday evening, bringing the time round to 22 minutes away from 8. Keep the requests coming. 233-88-266 is the number. Gonna fire off one from the birthday file. Sean Lennon celebrates his birthday today. Yes, from that Lennon. And here he is from 2006. Dead Meat.

Hong Kong's five-year plan is announced. We will drive the transformation of the service sector, pooling global innovation resources and talent. Leverage the edge as a common law jurisdiction to develop a hub for legal talent and a global capital of mediation. Enhance IP protection regime. Nurture arts and culture industries. Develop sports for the people, elites, and industry.

that is the sort of track that Fridays were made for. Everything But the Girl. Cracking remix of Missing. Keep the requests coming. 233-88266 is the number. Still got another 40 minutes to fit your requests in. After that, we'll be opening up the birthday file and seeing what happened this day in history. And after the news at 9, handing over to Alison Howe and the Common Room team. Right now, some Commodores for you.

What a great request that is. I haven't heard that for years. Commodores with, of course, Lionel Richie fronting them. Leading you to Wonderland here on Sunset Sound. To the news we go with Redbone.

0: RTHK, the news at 8 with Peter Caveos. Hong Kong and Shenzhen authorities have announced that the newly redeveloped Huanggang border crossing will start operations at 6:30 Monday morning. An official opening ceremony will be held Sunday. Robert Kemp reports.
1: The new Huanggang port crossing will be open around the clock. It features a new collaborative inspection service where passengers present their identity documents just once, although for this, travellers need to register. A joint statement from both sides says a series of tests and drills have been completed, and it's been confirmed that the facility is ready for opening.
0: Secretary for Security Chris Tang says he's confident things will go smoothly.
2: For the current number of passengers, we have a daily average of about 40,000, and at the highest we have 65,000. And we have the capacity now to handle 200,000 passengers. And on the first day, we already have that capacity. Regarding vehicles, we have an average about 9,000 cars per day, and at the highest, we have about 12,000 cars. But now we have the capacity to handle up to 15,000 of vehicles, and that capacity will be utilized on the first day. So we have full confidence that we can handle the number of passengers and vehicles.
0: Assistant Immigration Director Jackie Wong has urged travelers using the Huanggang port to register on the department's collaborative inspection service app for fast and easy transfers. Speaking to the media through an interpreter, Wong said prior registration on the app, which was rolled out on Tuesday, will ensure a convenient travel experience.
3: As of noon today, over 160,000 Hong Kong citizens have registered for the automated channel under collaborative inspection and joint clearance in the app. It's just 3 days from the first day being the 6th of October.
0: In international news, former United Nations Human Rights Commissioner Navi Pillay has been awarded the Nobel Peace Prize. The Norwegian Nobel Committee said the South African judge was picked for her efforts to promote peace and international law. Growing up under apartheid in South Africa, Pillay was the first non-white woman judge of the High Court of South Africa. The chair of the committee, Jürgen Vatni Friedner, said Pillay has a firm moral compass.
4: We need people of courage, vision, and determination, qualities that Navi Pillay demonstrates in her work on the bench. Navi Pillay has held states and national leaders accountable and brought hope to the victims of violence and conflict. In all the positions she has held, she has stressed the responsibility of individuals and states to comply with the rule of law.
0: In the 126th year of the prestigious prize, Pillay won from a pool of 287 candidates, including 208 individuals and 79 organizations. Air quality in Singapore has worsened, triggered by forest fires in neighboring Indonesia. The haze shrouding the city has raised concerns over entertainment and other outdoor activities during this weekend's Singapore Grand Prix. One tourist, Grace Guerrera, said she is not bothered about the haze.
5: Because the F1 is such a special event, and I know that I would only be outdoors for a couple of hours, because I am such a big fan, I probably would care less about my health and think, oh, well, it's just a few hours, how bad could it be? And then just enjoy the F1 anyway, and then carry on.
0: Israeli settlers have erected dozens of Israeli flags outside a coffee shop in a village in the occupied West Bank, blocking its visibility and entrance. Store owner Mayid Hussein said settlers have threatened that they will shut down his shop.
6: Israeli settlers are not leaving us alone. They have blocked the view of my shop. I have problems with them on a daily basis. They drive past and honk their horns, and they use abusive language. They also intimidate me, and I am under threat.
0: Saudi Arabia's Civil Aviation Authority says three of the kingdom's nationals were killed in attacks on the international airport in the capital Riyadh on Thursday. The agency added that the attacks targeted the airport's facilities and a plane belonging to national flag carrier Saudia, who the rebels from neighboring Yemen have claimed responsibility for the strikes. And a look at the weather forecast for tonight and tomorrow, mainly fine. The minimum temperature will be around 26 degrees tomorrow in the urban areas, a couple degrees lower in the New Territories, dry and hot during the day with a maximum temperature of around 31 degrees. The outlook fine and dry weather will continue in the following few days. Currently, the temperature is 27 degrees Celsius at the observatory with the relative humidity of around 63%. The news from RTHK.

Here comes the birthday boy, Innie Kamoze. He had loads of hits, but that's his really commercial smash hit. Here comes the Hot Stepper, much remixed in the 90s too. But that kicks off this third and what is the final hour of Sunset Sounds for Friday the 9th of October. Simon Wilson with you in the hot seat for another 51 minutes or so. In that time, still got time to squeeze in a request if you get it done quick, because it is a Friday evening. Less talk, more tunes, extended versions wherever possible. In about 20 minutes after the weather, we'll open up the birthday file. Then we're going to delve into antiquity to find out what happened this day in history. And after the news at 9, welcome Alison Howe and the Common Room team into the studio. Don't forget, if there's something you'd like to hear, get it in quick. 233-88-266 is the number. Right now, we're going rubbernecking with the King, Elvis.

I think it was JXL doing that remix and bringing the King Elvis into the 21st century and giving him a posthumous number one too. I think it was originally from around 1958 and rubbernecking here on Sunset Sound. Hey. 1980 the year. She's a bad mama jamma. This is Carl Carlton.

loose, deformed, or corroded hinges and screws in an aluminium window may cause the window to dislodge and fall, causing injury or death to people and damage to property. If your windows are loose or too tight to open, ask a qualified person to inspect and repair them at once, according to the standards and procedures set by the Buildings Department. 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

Louis Prima, Wonderland by Night. And that is the final request for this Friday evening. Up shortly, we'll have a look at the weather, then we're opening up the birthday files, see what happened this day in history, and after the news at 9, Alison Albee along.

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0: A look at the weather forecast for tonight and tomorrow. Mainly fine, minimum temperature around 26 in the morning, tomorrow in the concrete, and a couple of degrees lower in the New Territories. Dry and hot during the day, maximum temperature around 31 degrees. Winds will be moderate east to northeasterlies. The outlook, fine and dry weather is going to continue into the following few days, and it'll be hot during the day. Temperature difference between night and day will be rather large over inland areas. Currently, the Air Quality Health Index remains moderate, with readings of 4 and 6 at the observatory. Air temperature's 27 degrees Celsius. Relative humidity stands at 63%.

The Pogues with the Irish Rover here on Sunset Sounds. 25 minutes away from 9. Time now to open up the birthday file. If it's your birthday, many happy returns. Let's see who shares your special day. Born this day, 1935, Prince Edward, Duke of Kent, member of the British royal family, the Queen's cousin. The other Prince Edward, yeah, celebrating 91 today. Born this day, 1936, Brian Blessed, softly spoken English actor, also an adventurer and climber of mountains. Used to be in Zed Cars, plays Prince Bolton in the movie Flash. Ah, yeah, Flash Gordon. He's been in so many stuff. He celebrates his 90th today. Born this day, 1948, Jackson Browne. American musician, we played Running on Empty from him. He celebrates 78 today. Born this day, 1952, Sharon Osbourne, English music manager, former X Factor judge and wife of Ozzy, celebrating 74 today. Born this day, 1953, Tony Shalhoub. American actor best known for playing sleuth Adrian Monk on the TV series Monk. Oh, he was also in Men in Black, and he's been in loads of other things too. He celebrates 73. Born this day, 1954, Scott Bakula, American actor famous for playing Sam Beckett in Quantum Leap. And also, Captain Jonathan Archer in Star Trek Enterprise. He celebrates 72 today, as does James Fearnley, English accordionist with the Pogues. We just heard from them. As I say, James celebrates 72 today. Born this day, 1955, Linwood Boomer, Canadian writer known for playing the role of Adam Kendall in Little House on the Prairie and for creating the sitcom Malcolm in the Middle, celebrating 71 today, as is Steve Ovett, OBE. English middle distance runner, he won the 800 metres gold medal at the 80 Olympics and held world title records for 1500 metres and 1 mile. I think, didn't he win BBC Sports Personality of the Year as well? I'm pretty sure he did, back in 1978, celebrating 71 today. Born this day, 1957, Innie Kamosi, a Jamaican singer, born Cecil Campbell. We played his UK 1995 number 4 hit, Here Comes the Hot Stepper, at the beginning of this hour, and he celebrates 69 today. Born this day, 1964, Guillermo del Toro, Mexican film director, famous for Pan's Labyrinth and the Hellboy films, and won Oscar for The Shape of Water, celebrating 62 today. Born this day, 1966, David Cameron, British politician, former leader of the Conservative Party, Prime Minister from 2010 to 2016. Yes, he was the one who instigated that Brexit vote and then jump ship when he didn't have it. He returned to politics as foreign secretary for Rishi Sunak's government. He celebrates his 60th today. Born this day, 1967, Matt Osman, English bassist with Suede, celebrating 59. Born this day, 1968, Vicky Perks, English singer with We've Got a Fuzz Box and We're Gonna Use It. We played their 1989 number 11 hit, International Rescue, celebrating 58 today. Born this day, 1973, Terry Balsamo, guitarist with American rock band Evanescence, celebrating 53. We kicked off tonight's show with their 2003 UK chart topper, Bring Me to Life. Born this day, 1975, Sean Lennon, American musician, son of ex-Beatle John and Yoko Ono, celebrating 51 today. Born this day, 1978, Nicky Byrne, Irish singer with Westlife. They've had too many number one singles to list. He's the eldest member of the band, and having toured with him, I can tell you, he is the most punctual man in show business. And he celebrates his 48th birthday today. For the special mention on the birthday file, we go to the 9th of October, 1944. Born this day, American singer, one third of the trio LaBelle, who had a hit with Lady Marmalade. Nona Hendrix celebrates her 82nd birthday today.

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0: birthday boy, Nicky Byrne, as I say, the most punctual man in show business and Westlife, of course. Queen of my heart. 11 minutes away from the news at 9, after the news at 9, Alison Howe and the Common Room team will be taking care of you for the last time this week, up until the news at 10, then Michael Lance is along with After Hours, taking you through till 1 in the morning, Saturday morning. Throughout the hours of darkness, through till the dawn of a brand new day, it's night music here on RTHK Radio 3. Right now, though...
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2: That wine was really good. It's still early. I'll go for a ride. Oh!
3: Any driver found exceeding the prescribed alcohol limit will face prosecution under the law. The driver is liable for a maximum fine of $25,000, imprisonment for up to 3 years, driving disqualification for up to 5 years, and will incur 10 driving offense points.
0: Thank you very much. Now back to this day in history. 1003, Norse explorer Leif Erikson landed in Canada, becoming the first European to reach North America. 1701, the Collegiate School of Connecticut, later renamed Yale University, was chartered in Connecticut. 1779, the British ship of the Lusitane sank off the coast of Holland. The ship's bell was salvaged from the wreck and was later presented to shipping insurers Lloyd's of London. The Lutine bell is rung every time since to mark a maritime disaster. 1779, the first Luddite riots took place in Manchester. Luddites opposed to the use of machinery to spin thread, previously done by people. The term Luddite is still used today to describe people opposed to technology. 1804, Hobart, the capital of Tasmania, was founded. 1875, the Universal Postal Union was established with headquarters in Bern, Switzerland. Today is World Post Day in honor of this event. 1919, in baseball, the infamous Black Sox scandal, the Cincinnati Reds won the World Series. Turns out that several members of the Chicago White Sox had arranged to throw the series. The movie Field of Dreams, starring Kevin Costner, has the players who were banned after the scandal coming back to play baseball in his field. 1936, generators at Boulder Dam, later renamed Hoover Dam, began to generate electricity from the Colorado River and transmit it 266 miles to Los Angeles, California. 1967, a day after being captured, Marxist revolutionary Ernesto Che Guevara was executed. 1975, Andrei Sakharov was awarded the Nobel Peace Prize, having helped develop the Soviet Union's first hydrogen bomb. He subsequently campaigned against the arms race and became a passionate advocate for human rights. 1981, capital punishment was abolished in France, with the last Western European country to do so. 1986, Andrew Lloyd Webber musical The Phantom of the Opera had its first performance at Her Majesty's Theatre in London. 1989, the official Soviet news agency TASS reported that a spaceship of some kind, complete with the trio of tall aliens, had visited a park in Voroshilov. 1989, in Leipzig, East Germany, 70,000 protesters demanded the legislation of opposition groups, or the legalization of opposition groups, and democratic reforms. 1991, the first sumo wrestling tournament ever to be staged outside of Japan in the sport's 1,500-year history began in London's world-famous Royal Albert Hall. 1992, a 13-kilogram fragment of the Peekskill meteorite landed in the driveway of Knapp residence in Peekskill, New York, destroying the family's 1980 Chevrolet Malibu. It's one of the most famous sightings of a meteorite. The meteorite and the car have been taken on tour to several countries, including Germany, France, Japan, and Switzerland, as well as throughout the United States. A car with a big meteorite on it, yeah. 1999, the SR-71, known as the Blackbird, made its final flight. It was the world's fastest plane. I think it still holds some records, doesn't it? 2006, North Korea allegedly tested its first nuclear device. 2016, clowns with knives and bats were scaring people as part of a worldwide trend that started on social media. And 2023, Robert F. Kennedy announced he would run for U.S. president in the 24 election. He's now works for Trump as his health secretary. For the special mention, for the first, we go back to 1969. For the first time in the history of the Top of the Pops, producers refused to air the number one song, Je t'aime moi non plus, for the provocative French language love song performed by Serge Gainsbourg and actress Jane Birkin had caused such a stir in Britain. The original label dropped the record despite it being number two on the charts. A small record company, Major Minor, bought the rights and saw the song clown to number one, the first French song ever to do so. That was this day, the 9th of October, 1969.

0: topping the charts in the UK this day, 1969. But Top of the Pops refused to play it back in the day. That, of course, Jane Birkin and Serge Gainsbourg, Je t'aime, moi non plus. And that is a wrap for this Friday edition of Sunset Sounds. Many thanks for your calls and posts. I'll be back with you all next week, 6:30 through 9, doing it all over again. And tomorrow afternoon, Simon's Roll Gold in a new time slot between 3 and 6. 3 whole hours mining the pop, rock, soul and assorted sounds of 20th century music. I hope you can join me then. Have yourselves a fantastic Friday evening and a stupendous weekend. I look forward to your company tomorrow afternoon. From me, Simon Wilson. Bye now.
1: RTHK, the news at 9 with Peter Caveos. Lawmakers have passed non-binding motions on the SAR's first five-year plan and this year's policy address following a three-day debate. LegCo House Committee Chairman Ronak Chan noted that a total of 88 lawmakers shared their views during the discussion spanning nearly 27 hours. In his closing remarks before the vote, Chief Secretary Eric Chan thanked lawmakers for giving a valuable feedback over a wide range of topics.
2: The process of formulating Hong Kong's five-year plan, as well as this in-depth debate in the Legislative Council, precisely demonstrates the positive executive-legislative interaction working together for Hong Kong's development. I once again thank the members for putting forward valuable opinions, and I deeply feel that, in the process of promoting the implementation of Hong Kong's five-year plan and the measures in the policy address, you are our solid partners. I firmly believe that, as long as we work together, stay proactive, and be pragmatic and result-oriented, we will be able to put Hong Kong's five-year plan into practice and create a better future for the people.
1: Writing on social media, Chief Executive John Lee thanked lawmakers for approving the motion, saying the government will carefully study their suggestions to ensure policy outcomes are delivered. He added that his team will continue to work closely with the legislature, joining hands to drive better development for society and improve livelihoods. Secretary for Security Chris Tang says he's confident things will go smoothly when the newly redeveloped Huanggang border crossing opens at 6:30 Monday morning. An official opening ceremony for the 24-hour boundary crossing will be held Sunday. Tang noted that the facility has the capacity to handle 200,000 passengers per day.
3: For the current number of passengers, we have a daily average of about 40,000, and at the highest, we have 65,000. And we have the capacity now to handle 200,000 passengers. And on the first day, we already have that capacity. Regarding vehicles, we have an average about 9,000 cars per day, and at the highest, we have about 12,000 cars. But now we have the capacity to handle up to 15,000 of vehicles. And that capacity will be utilized on the first day. So we have full confidence that we can handle the number of passengers and vehicles.
1: In international news, former United Nations Human Rights Commissioner Navi Pillay has been awarded the Nobel Peace Prize. The Norwegian Nobel Committee said the South African judge was picked for her efforts to promote peace and international law. Growing up under apartheid in South Africa, Pillay was the first non-white woman judge of the High Court of South Africa. The chair of the committee, Jürgen Vatni Friedna, said Pillay has a firm moral compass.
4: We need people of courage, vision, and determination, qualities that Navi Pillay demonstrates in her work on the bench. Navi Pillay has held states and national leaders accountable and brought hope to the victims of violence and conflict. In all the positions she has held, she has stressed the responsibility of individuals and states to comply with the rule of law.
1: In the 126th year, the prestigious prize Pillay won from a pool of 287 candidates, including 208 individuals and 79 organizations. Authorities in India have deployed thousands of police personnel across the capital, New Delhi, before planned protests tomorrow. demonstrations demanding the resignation of India's chief election commissioner over alleged controversial revisions to the voter list are expected to take place in many parts of the city. One police official said reinforcements have been brought in to maintain law and order.
5: Delhi mein 7 major railway stations hain.
2: There are 7 major railway stations in Delhi. So, we have a round-the-clock deployment on all of them. A total of 334 government railway police personnel have been deployed, out of which 120 are females. We have requested for 14 companies of the Central Reserve Police Force. We will also deploy them round the clock.
1: Police officials added that under the Citizen Security Act, permission for all gatherings or protest demonstrations in the capital has been denied. A look at the forecast now for tonight and tomorrow, mainly fine. The minimum temperature will be around 26 degrees tomorrow in the urban areas, a couple degrees lower in the new territories. It'll be dry and hot during the day with a maximum temperature of 31 degrees. The outlook, fine and dry weather will continue in the following few days, and it will be hot during the day. Currently, the temperature is 27 degrees at the observatory. The relative humidity is sitting at 67%. The news from RTHK.
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D.O.D. Armin van Helden featuring Sam Harper on the tune called Twice as Nice, starting things off for tonight in the common room. It's Friday, it's me, Allison Howe, and you're listening to RTHK Radio 3. Sports Fix is right around the corner. We've got Pete Laverick joining us on the show, and tonight we're talking about the football boys. The curtain closes on the historic Asian Games for Hong Kong, and he got the chance to speak to Stephen Choi on the show, who was a part of the Hong Kong record-breaking 4x400-meter relay team. Stick around for that's happening next. Music-wise, here is Charlotte Sands with Go, taking us there.

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1: With Pete Laverick. Hello everyone and welcome back to Sports Fix with me, Pete Laverick. It has been a crazy week of sports in Hong Kong and I cannot wait to get into it. So let's just do exactly that. Back in June, Cambodia beat Hong Kong 2-0, our first loss to them in 55 years. Saturday, the rematch, trophy on the line. Matt Orr slotted home on 41 minutes. Everton Camargo buried a VAR penalty just after the break, and Hong Kong won 2-0 to become the first ever champions of this tournament, with over 30,000 people in Kai Tak for the Asian FIFA Challenge Cup. The Asian Games closed on Sunday and Hong Kong signed off with a record. 11 gold, 54 medals, ninth on the table. And that beat Hangzhou, 8 gold and 53 medals. So who brought home the gold? Well, it was Lydia Sham opening our account in Wushu. Siobhan Hockey, double gold in the ball 100 and 200 metre free at what she thinks might be her last Asian Games. Chi Hin Shun in the rowing, gold in the squash, two teenage sailing crews, two teenage windsurfers, Wang Zhu Ho and Cheng Zhu Yut. Coleman Wong, 16 aces in the final. Hong Kong's first ever Asian Games tennis gold and a ticket to LA 2028. And the Rugby Sevens boys? Well, that was 26-0 over China in the final. Three in a row. But up top in the medals table, it was China who walked it again with 169 golds and 341 medals. Novak Djokovic hadn't played Beijing since 2015. Back at 39 and nothing's changed. He beat top seed Zverev in the quarters, Medvedev got defaulted in the semi for whacking a ball into the crowd, and on Tuesday, Alex de Minaur retired injured a set down in the final. That's seventh Beijing title for Djokovic. 34 wins, 0 losses. The best start anyone's had at a tour event in the Open era, better than Nadal at Roland Garros. She's 20 years old, she runs the event every athlete says hurts the most, one flat out lap of the track, and she's raced for Hong Kong at the National Games and at the Asian Relays. Of course, it's Season Choi. Let's bring her on to Sports Fix. Season Choi, welcome to Sports Fix. Thank you so much for joining. How are you getting on?
2: I just finished the Asian Games and we broke the Hong Kong women's 400 meters record, and I'm feeling great right now.
1: Whoa, straight into it. That's what we love. Now, that's what I did want to discuss. You did just tell me that you've been training this morning as well. Is that right?
2: Yes, I just finished my block start session this morning.
1: So what are you training for now? Because the Asian Games is just finished. So what could possibly be next?
2: I have another local competition in next week. So I'm preparing for that competition.
1: And how do you feel for that prep compared to the Asian Games? Because I imagine as an athlete, the Asian Games is a huge deal, right? With big crowds, big stadiums, etc.
2: Yes, for the Asian Games, I only joined the 4x400 meters relay, and I probably do the top speed for the relay. But in the competition in 2 weeks, I'm going to join 200 meters as well as 400 meters. So the preparation would be more sprinting and more acceleration based, different from the Asian Games.
1: Which one's your preferred discipline, 200 or 400?
2: My major event is 400 meters all these years, and I'm discussing with my coach that I want to also run the 200. So it's a new challenge for us, but we're looking forward to it.
1: Amazing. Well, Season, obviously, I would love to talk more about the Asian Games and your experience from that. You've basically just come back. So talk to us in general. How was the competition for you? How was the vibe? How was the ambiance? Just give me the lowdown.
2: So this is my first time joining the Asian Games, and it's one of the biggest stage for our athletes. And to me, I think the Asian Games is so different from other competitions, because last year I've joined the Asian Athletics Championships as well as the National Games. And for the Asian Games, I have seen athletes from other countries which are really different level from us. And at the beginning, I was quite frightened because I know that our level is so huge apart from other competitions. But I think about it for a while, and I think it's a good chance for me to compete with all these high-level athletes. And I need to enjoy the game and as well as to do my best at the games. But the arrangement there was quite good because we live in a single room. Apart from other competitions, are two people in the room, but at the Asian Games we are in single rooms, and that can let me to have a very good rest. And the food there is also sufficient because I think only except the time period from 4 p.m. to 5 p.m. and other periods there are food supplies, so we won't be hungry. But at other competitions, maybe they only supply the breakfast, lunch and dinner, but at the Asian Games the food supplies was adequate.
1: I love that. That's also what I would be thinking about as well if I was an Asian Games athlete. What's the food like? Yes. Am I going to be hungry? So that's good to know. So what about the what about the atmosphere season? What was it like when you were actually racing?
2: Well, when I entered the stadium, because I have go to the stadium at day one, day two to watch my teammates to run. And because my event is at the last day, last event, and there's so many audience at the stadium, at the spectator stand. It's really amazing to see the spectator stand is filled with all audience, because other competitions wouldn't be that much audience to watch. And they're cheering, their loud voices really like thunder in my ears. So I think at the first sight it's very nervous because you all these audience, but when I'm running in the track, I feel like I'm the spotlight, so it makes me feel excited.
1: And then obviously let's talk about the time that you girls ran, like a new Hong Kong record. You said it as we started the show, like how did that feel when you crossed the finishing line and you saw the time? Was that the target that you girls were aiming for, or was that a surprise?
2: Before the Asian Games, our team discussed with the coach that our major aim and major dream is to break the Hong Kong record. And I was for the second leg for our team. So when I passed the baton to my teammate, I just feel like, oh, wish that we can make it. But I have trust in my teammates and me and the coaches and the whole team. And when the last leg, just the anchor leg, crossed the finishing line, and we saw at the screen, well, it's 3 seconds faster, so we didn't expect that. I personally think we'll be faster than the record by 1 second, but eventually it comes up with 3 seconds, so it was a surprising time, and I feel proud of our team.
1: Yeah, 3 seconds is a massive margin considering the level that you're running at. That's a huge, huge margin. So, Season, when I was younger and doing athletics, like just at school, not seriously, 400 meters was one of the worst distances to run because it was a sprint

0: anaerobic system in human bodies, and at the first 8 seconds of your run, there will be no lactic acids, which means your leg won't have some soreness feeling. That would not be happening. So I would push it all out for the first 800 meters. And after that, I would just keep the pace until the 200 meter mark. And during the pace, I won't really accelerating at all. I would just keep it and maintain the speed. And I don't want the speed to drop a lot. And after the 200 meters mark, and we will, and I will slowly accelerate all through to the end. But the main point is to slowly accelerate, because when you are nervous, you would just want to sprint it all out, but then you still have 200 meters to run. So the tips for 400 meters is to be patient. Yeah, you never can be sprinting all along. You have to have the right pacing and patience, then you can have a beautiful run of 400.
1: Well, it sounds absolutely brutal, and that's what it is, I'm sure. So, Cesar, I'm really interested in your story. How did you discover that you had this talent, or was someone see you run and they asked you to maybe take it a bit more seriously? I'd love to know how you got into athletics.
0: So, back to my primary school, I was just a normal student in the PE lessons, and my first coach, Ms. Tui, just discovered me that I have a talent in running. So he invited me into the athletics team. So at first I just think, oh, it's like a easy A and I'm just having fun. But after many, many competitions, I think I am pretty good at running. And because most people will run 600 meters or 100 meters in their primary school, a pretty short distance, but by that time, my coach just discovered me that I am more likely to run a more distance, like 200 meters, because I have a better endurance than other people. So I keep running 200 meters in my primary school. And after I step into my secondary school, my coach just advised me, oh, you should try the 400 meters. And I say, oh, why not? And I just try the 400 meters. And at first, I think the 400 meters is just so tiring because it's a double of 200 meters. But I think I like 400 meters because I can really accelerating throughout the whole thing. And the most exciting part is how you chase other people in the last 100 meters. So, but I have hit a major bottleneck for 3 years in my high school, because I think all athletes, all student athletes would like to have a dream of getting into the Hong Kong athletics team. But by that time, my performance just stuck in that bottleneck. I can't really get into the standard of Hong Kong team just by a little bit, but no matter how I tried, I changed my program, I do a lot of stuff, but it still can't reach the baseline of the Hong Kong athletics team. So I was so desperate, and I think of which I should quit the team or just go back to academics. But later, I met my current coach, which is Ivan, and he's good at really teaching, good at sprinting, especially the block start. So he taught me how to run the 400 meters, which is I have to accelerate the first 800 meters. And I tried it, and I really have give it all out for the first 800 meters, and my performance just enhanced like a racket. So that's how I get into the Hong Kong team. And I was so grateful that I have met him.
1: That's such a cool story. And it's a lesson to anyone, right? You think you're plateauing, but there's always something that you can try. Yes. And keep persevering and stay in it. Well, Cesar, thank you so much for joining us. It's been so great hearing about your Asian Games and your story. Looking forward to the listeners hearing this one as well. And good luck with your meet in a couple of weeks' time. Looking forward to following along. And I'm sure that one day soon we'll get you back on again to have another catch-up. So thanks again, Cesar.
0: Thank you for having me here.
1: And that was Cesar Choi joining us on Sports Fix. Thank you, Cesar. And thank you for listening to this episode of Sports Fix. That is it for this week. But before

0: go, my elite lifestyle top tip, and we're going to keep it simple this one, and this one's from the heart. Just go to bed an hour earlier, would you? Any form of recovery is not as good as sleep. Just get in bed and stop scrolling. This is more a message to myself than a message to you guys. But hey, let's do this together. I will see you guys next week for another episode of Sports Fix. Enjoy your weekend, stay curious, stay active, and have a good one. Ta-da!
1: When I look up at the sky, I think every person is like a planet. We move, we change, we get lost for a while. Some planets have this invisible line between them. After I'm supposed to meet again, even if it takes many years. I don't understand grown-up love, but I know what it feels like when somebody makes a dark and scary. Maybe one day, when I'm older, I'll see.

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2: Presley Gerber, the 27-year-old son of supermodel Cindy Crawford, has died suddenly in Los Angeles. The model and entrepreneur was found unresponsive at his home on October 7th. Authorities confirmed no foul play is suspected and the cause of death is under investigation, pending toxicology results. For his modeling career, he walked with brands like Dolce & Gabbana, Moschino, and Vogue. He co-founded a wellness brand and collaborated with his father's tequila company. He did open about past struggles with anxiety and substance use. One said, "I want to be a voice for people who feel misunderstood." Born in California in 1999, Presley was one of two children Cindy shared with businessman Randy Gerber. Like his sister Kaya, he entered the modeling industry at a young age, making his runway debut at the age of just 16. Appearing on a podcast in 2023, he discussed using his platforms to raise mental health awareness, calling the issue such a big part of my life. He ran his own Mental Health Mondays initiative and worked with NGOs like the LA homelessness charity, A Sense of Home, according to his management company. Earlier this month, Kaya also spoke about her brother in the cover story for Vogue. She said, "When something like that happens in a family, it kind of levels everyone. And I think that's also why I started to self-identify as the easy one and never wanted to ask for help." She went on to praise his role within the family, saying, quote, "My parents for most of our lives were very, very private and didn't share anything. And now we have this absolute teacher, my brother, who says, I'm going to be very human for everyone."

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1: Got a clear vision of what you want to do in life? Or still confused and feeling left behind? Every week, we bring you an out-of-the-ordinary Hong Kong story to inspire you as you embark on your own journey. It's time to go off-campus. Joining me, Alison Howe, this week is...
2: Hello, I'm William. I'm the founder and the head roaster of Best Sugar Coffee in Hong Kong.
1: Happy Friday, William.
2: Hi. Welcome back.
1: Do you have a more busier day of the week in your coffee shop?
2: Actually, I'm busy every day, so...
1: I'm guessing if people want a cup of coffee, it could be any day of the week.
2: Yes. Yes, we do. Weekday, we have more regular customers than the office, the neighborhood.
1: Right.
2: Saturday, we have the people taking a day off, so they relaxing day. But some of the locations, we have tourists, so it's really similar to same to us. But for me, it will be a little bit different because I do the roasting usually with my team, and then I need to go around different shops to see how they're going, how to help the team and calibrate the coffee to the standard.
1: Right. I do wonder, because you have such experiences with schools, students, when you go in to do talks, but then also you have, say, a lot of hiring experience, I'm sure. When it comes to a young person being curious about the coffee business or the industry, what kind of advice do you give to them?
2: I mean, take advantage of the technology this day. Now you have the AI, now you have the YouTube, we have the Instagram, you have all kind of the channel to getting the latest news.
1: Yeah.
2: But I will encourage them to have a deep look on the information available and then digest a bit, because sometimes they are very confused, too many information, and they get lost, so they don't know which one is correct, which one is not. But I think, this is now the technology is really good, that you can access to the database of the information so fast and so much. I wish I could have it like 10, 20 years ago, that it will help a lot, and people, you will save a lot of time, effort to do all the experimental yourself. But you need to, I think before that, you need to build the fundamental, the logic or the judgment yourself.
1: Yeah.
2: How would you approach a thing if you're doing the subject you want to do? Because there's so many people talking about different things on a single subject. So you need to determine which one is good for you.
1: Yeah.
2: Maybe all of them are right, but they just see it from a different perspective. So you need to think and you need to see how to apply, or how, which one is better than the other. Then you, once you have the logic or your choice of the your structure forming up, then it's very easily handled. You can do many things so easily.
1: How about for people who have been in the industry, maybe they already started their career in this, maybe they are now going into the science behind the coffee, how do they advance now that they have already started?
2: I think talk to people more, drink more, try out different things, don't stuck in the comfort zone. If you have time, you have the resources, go out, see how it goes. Maybe not necessarily going out of town. I mean in the town there's plenty of the shop, plenty of the area, plenty of people drinking coffee, right? So maybe sometimes you don't need to get inspiration from coffee. You can get the from the other industry. So try to look out how people do the other stuff, why they like it, how to like it, other customers liking it, or how the whole thing, because hospitality come to the end is like food and service, right? You not only need the food, you need the service as well. So try to be open yourself.
1: So don't hide behind the counter.
2: Yes, definitely. I know, because sometimes when you after work you get tired, then try to find something you're more interesting and trying different kind of stuff. It's really critical, because it will have you the inspiration spark that doing all the work for you later on.
3: I have a fun question for you because you have such experience everywhere in the world, from your championship experience to your own journey. What would you consider the best cup of coffee you've ever tasted?
2: The best cup of coffee I have ever tasted? I think it's definitely coffee not everyone will taste. It's special. It's with Panama Geisha. Especially way before the competition are so popular with the geisha, because let me tell a little bit more detail about the geisha. This is sounds very fancy, right? The varieties geisha.
3: Yeah.
2: What that means is geisha is found in Ethiopia, an area that is called have a name, the little village called geisha village.
3: Mm.
2: So they, because there's so many nowadays, we even know don't have all the full data on the coffee spectrum that existed in the world. So they, whenever they find something new in the forest, especially in Ethiopia, they will name after it. So they take this name as a geisha, and this geisha seed accidentally bring it to the Panama. So Panama have planted for many times, and then once, because they do some auction some for the coffee every year in every country. Panama is one of the producing countries, so it's very popular for doing this. One of the years, like kind of like 15 at least 20 years ago, one of the year that they do an auction, they find out that this coffee tastes so different. The aroma is so nice, it's so floral, the citrus is so nice, it's not coffee. It just tastes not coffee.
3: Wow.
2: So the geisha become popular. And then this coffee usually using for the Hamburger because it's of the elegant style. But I tried the first time that use it as a espresso. You can imagine how impact will be for the floral and the jasmine, the citrate concentrated in the espresso cup. So it's very explosive, like kind of an explosive flower in your mouth.
3: Wow.
2: So yes, it's a very memorable coffee long time ago, even before I start my business. So it's like 11-12 years ago.
3: Wow.
2: Yes.
3: Where did you have this experience?
2: My friend brewed it for me at home. So it's as you say, we usually try out different kind of stuff.
3: Yeah, just experimenting, and
2: yes,
3: there it was.
2: Yes. Not much people using geisha for espresso by that time. So because back to the old day, that usually people will try to focus more on finding a new origin or having the brand of the coffee for the competition. Single varietal, single origin geisha is something very new there.
3: Right.
2: Yes. Now it's very popular. Now you can even order geisha in many shops in Hong Kong as well.
3: Wow. It is something about personal taste.
2: Yes.
3: It is also about, I think, fate, when you're going to come across something so special.
2: Yes, definitely.
3: Wonderful. William, thank you so much for joining us throughout this week.
2: Thank you.
3: Let us learn all about it. We'll see you at PMQ when that coffee agenda starts from October 16th, running until the 19th. And the last one that you're going to leave us with is?
2: I love Coldplay, so I will say Adventure of a Lifetime.
3: Nice. Thank you.

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5: Fire Prevention Day, first proclaimed in the United States in 1920 by their president back then, Woodrow Wilson, following the tragic Great Chicago Fire of 1871. The goal for setting October 9th as Fire Prevention Day was to remind communities about fire safety and prevention. Over time, it has grown into a global observance, highlighting how everyday actions can save lives. This year's theme is Fire Safety Starts With You, and it's about showing that prevention isn't just about firefighters and their work. It is also about how each of us are making smart choices at home, at school, and in the community. Schools may be running fire drills today. There could be awareness campaigns around you and community events. Did you know that most home fires start in the kitchen? Some communities also celebrate this day with fire station open houses, safety demos, and awareness challenges. The Great Chicago Fire back then destroyed over 17,000 buildings in 1871. But this day is not just about history. It is about empowerment through safety. Small actions like unplugging devices, practicing drills, and staying alert can protect lives.

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1: Oh, you see those large, heavily armed men? They suspect you have killed their leader.
2: And they want you dead.
3: Quick. Quick?
1: Okay, action!
3: Buddy?
1: That was perfect! You wrote a monster movie?
3: Yeah, come bigger, kaiju! Arr, arr.
1: What are you going to use for your monster?
3: Miso soup, konkomae, latenobu, daifuku! I'm free!
4: Non l'épica monstre!
3: Ouais, aussi.
4: Hey, teeny tiny baby!
3: Stop manhandling me, you big weirdo!
5: Whoa. So you need monsters for your movie! Like I know the scariest monster! Don't be scared, though. They're such good guys. Just try not to look too delicious.
4: Huh?

0: Let us go backstage for one last time and bring you the voice cast of Minions and Monsters. Tonight we hear from Debbie and Dort, played by Zoe Deutsch and Jesse Eisenberg. Let's talk about this historical Hollywood element and how you're seeing the movie for the first time.
1: My character's not part of the film history element of this movie. So for me, a lot of it was just like seeing it for the first time as an audience member. I took my kid to the screening. We had a private screening because I'm in the movie. And my kid was laughing at all of the great silly things. And I had the kind of that pretentious adult laugh, the, ah, I see what they're doing. You know, when I saw references to Buster Keaton, Charlie Chaplin, et cetera, and kind of like appreciated them as an adult, appreciating very sophisticated kind of allusions to old Hollywood.
2: Totally. I mean, I had the time of my life doing this. It felt like winning the lottery. But I honestly didn't, as it is sometimes when you do these movies, I didn't know a ton about what it would be about or what it would look like. So getting to experience it for the first time a couple weeks ago when I, too, was at a private screening because
1: except
2: I'm in the film. I don't have children.
1: Yeah.
2: But I did dress up.
1: Right.
2: I did dress up as a minion alongside my friends who also dressed up as minions. And the people at Universal didn't want to let us in because I don't think that they thought we were invited. But we were. And I was so in awe of what they created and put together, of course. This is just hundreds and hundreds of amazing artists who have carefully crafted every single moment and character and image and joke. And to be like a tiny, tiny, tiny, tiny part of it and just to get to see what they do was extraordinary.
0: All right, let's talk about your characters.
1: I hope we make it to Halloween is what we're hoping. Is that people dress like us at Halloween.
3: That's why we do it.
1: That's why we're in this.
3: We're in
1: that's
3: it
1: why.
3: For the costumes.
1: Yeah. I think when you take a role, the assumption is people will dress like you.
2: The hope.
1: Yeah.
2: That's my first sort of thing I talk to my agents about.
1: Of course.
2: Is this something
1: what's the
2: people
1: outfit?
2: Could dress up as one day?
1: You know, like our storyline is so great. I especially because, like, you know, I'm an actor and I do a lot of, you know, big, violent, silly movies. But my wife is like an activist. And so anytime I can go home to her and say, like, no, this one is about a suffragette that I fall in love with. It's like, okay, continue. You can go.
2: I thought that they were just brilliantly written and a great couple. Great pair.
0: Cool. Now, you guys are professional actors. Having this work history, does it help you play your roles?
2: Certainly for me, yeah.
1: Me too, definitely. It was a great relief. You know, the weird thing with this kind of thing is that you record it in a bubble. You're recording it isolated. And so, you know, you can't really have an effect on the other person because you're recording in such an isolated way. But when they told me it was Zoe, I was like, oh, it's amazing. It's perfect. She's so wonderful. And I could immediately imagine the storyline in my head more vividly.
2: Yeah, I was just a little bit sad that I didn't get to act
1: same
2: with
1: room.
2: Jesse because I just adore him and love acting with him, working with him.
0: And the last question for Zoe and Jesse. What do you love about this film?
1: I couldn't believe what I was looking at. I couldn't believe that these scenes were like so visually rich with jokes that, you know, were you to watch the movie 20 times, you'd start finding stuff. I only saw the movie once. I'm seeing it tomorrow again for the second time. But I feel like I could watch it 100 times because, like, it's just one of these things, especially because you're not on set for a movie like this, that when you're watching, you're just like, I just can't conceive of how this was made.
2: My first reaction was like, though, of course, this is a big studio movie, I was like, this is an experimental, eccentric I was like, this is unlike any animated movie I've ever seen, and certainly unlike of this genre. And I think the feeling I had, based in absolutely zero fact or information, is that these artists were given a little bit more kind of freedom to explore what's really like deep in them. They're one of their deepest core loves is cinema, and to like pay homage to it in this, like I said, slightly experimental way, while also still landing all these markers of what kids want to see in an animated movie, adults want to see in an animated movie, but also what's
1: personal.
2: Like it's like it's very different in an inspiring way to me.
0: And that's it for tonight. Good night.

0: It's nice to go outside in good weather. But before taking part in outdoor activities, check the weather forecast on the My Observatory app. Thunderstorms can develop quickly. One moment it's sunny, the next it's thundering. It'll be even more dangerous if it comes with squalls. If a thunderstorm is approaching, stop the outdoor activities and find a safe shelter. Pay attention to weather forecasts, thunderstorm warnings, and announcements at the beach. Stay safe and enjoy the outdoors.
1: That wine was really good. It's still early. I'll go for a ride.
2: Any driver found exceeding the prescribed alcohol limit will face prosecution under the law. The driver is liable for a maximum fine of $25,000, imprisonment for up to 3 years, driving disqualification for up to 5 years, and will incur 10 driving offense points.
3: RTHK, the news at 10 with Peter Caveos. Lawmakers have passed non-binding motions on the SAR's first five-year plan and this year's policy address following a three-day debate. LegCo House Committee Chairman Ronak Chan noted that a total of 88 lawmakers shared their views during the discussions, spanning nearly 27 hours. In his closing remarks before the vote, Chief Secretary Eric Chan thanked lawmakers for giving valuable feedback over a wide range of topics.
4: The process of formulating Hong Kong's five-year plan, as well as this in-depth debate in the Legislative Council, precisely demonstrates the positive executive-legislative interaction working together for Hong Kong's development. I once again thank the members for putting forward valuable opinions, and I deeply feel that, in the process of promoting the implementation of Hong Kong's five-year plan and the measures in the policy address, you are our solid partners. I firmly believe that, as long as we work together, stay proactive, and be pragmatic and result-oriented, we will be able to put Hong Kong's five-year plan into practice and create a better future for the people.
3: Writing on social media, Chief Executive John Lee thanked lawmakers for approving the motions, saying the government will carefully study their suggestions to ensure policy outcomes are delivered. He added that his team will continue to work closely with the legislature, joining hands to drive better development for society and improve livelihoods. Secretary for Security Chris Tang says he's confident things will go smoothly when the newly redeveloped Wongong border crossing opens 6:30 Monday morning. An official opening ceremony for the 24-hour boundary crossing will be held Sunday. Tang noted the facility has the capacity to handle 200,000 passengers per day.
5: For the current number of passengers, we have a daily average of about 40,000, and at the highest, we have 65,000. And we have the capacity now to handle 200,000 passengers. And on the first day, we already have that capacity. Regarding vehicles, we have an average about 9,000 cars per day, and at the highest, we have about 12,000 cars. But now we have the capacity to handle up to 15,000 of vehicles. And that capacity will be utilized on the first day. So we have full confidence that we can handle the number of passengers and vehicles.
3: Assistant Immigration Director Jackie Wong has urged travelers using the Huanggang port to register on the department's collaborative inspection service app for fast and easy transfers. Speaking to the media through an interpreter, Wong said prior registration on the app, which was rolled out Tuesday, will ensure a convenient travel experience.
6: As of noon today, over 160,000 Hong Kong citizens have registered for the automated channel under collaborative inspection and joint clearance in the app. It's just 3 days from the first day being the 6th of October.
3: Overseas, former United Nations Human Rights Commissioner Navi Pillay has been awarded the Nobel Peace Prize. The Norwegian Nobel Committee said the South African judge was picked for her efforts to promote peace and international law. Growing up under apartheid in South Africa, Pillay was the first non-white woman judge of the High Court of South Africa. Speaking to the media in Nuremberg, Germany, Pillay said human rights and international law are under significant political attack.
7: This award strengthens my conviction that we must stand together in defense of the rule of law, in defense of independent courts, and an international legal order based on principle rather than selectivity. Let me dedicate this award to all of the survivors of international crimes, as well as to practitioners and defenders of international justice whose compassion and courage continue to ensure that impunity will not be allowed to reign.
3: Saudi Arabia's Civil Aviation Authority says three of the kingdom's nationals were killed in attacks on the international airport in the capital Riyadh Thursday. The agency added the attacks targeted the airport's facilities and a plane belonging to national flag carrier Saudia, who the rebels from neighboring Yemen have claimed responsibility for the strikes. And a look at the weather forecast for tonight and tomorrow. Mainly fine. The minimum temperature will be around 26 degrees tomorrow morning in the urban areas, a couple degrees lower in the new territories. It will be dry and hot during the day with a maximum temperature of around 31 degrees. The outlook, fine and dry weather will continue in the following few days, and it will be hot during the day. Currently, the temperature is 27 degrees Celsius at the observatory, and the relative humidity is around 71%. The news from RTHK.
8: Happy Friday. This is After Hours with Michael Lance. Dedications and requests evening. Steven in the fan club. I do have to apologize ahead of time. Record number came in, so not able to get to everything. Too much. But we'll do my best. You could have been anywhere else, doing anything else. I appreciate you hanging out with me this evening. Grab some sustenance and aperitif for two. And let's get serious right here on Radio 3. It's After Hours with Michael Lance.

What's up, Steven? Hope all is well. Glad things are happening. A little acoustic guitar book to play some tunes. Hanging out with a couple of friends at your workshop. Awesome. Actually, buddy, I didn't get a letter from you last week. Must have got lost or something. So these are first-time tunes for everyone here. Dream Theater, of course, man. I love me some Dream Theater. Here's Another Day.

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0: What's up, Albert?
1: Yes, love driving on the open road. Tons of them where I'm from, out in the Midwest, farmland everywhere. Favorite racing game? Easily. Need for Speed Underground too, as well, buddy. Close second would be Burnout Paradise. Albert, dedication, a special song to a special lady in Lo Wu to YY. Here's I Don't Want to Miss a Thing.

We're sending a shout out to the clan and the homies, Pabs, Ian Beal, Kane, Smiley, Benjamin, Musa, Aiden, Areev, and the rest of the lads in RG2 and RG3. Here's some Crazy Train for you.

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1: What's up, Reed? Hope all is well. Sorry I don't have any Kid Cudi or Tension. I do love the movie Project X, though, and don't have Eminem's Beautiful. Sorry. For Jackie, got a couple here for you. From Jackie, dedicated to all the Lowood ladies. Here's a couple tunes for you. Here's some Three Doors Down here without you.

to everyone in the struggle. Free JoJo 2026. Benji, Limbu, Hamza, Bronco, Eric, Leslie, Mele Mars. Big up to my barista. Shout out to the Most High. Shout out to all the most beautiful, stunning ladies of Lowu. You're all sweet angels. Bye bye to my ex Dua Lipa. HK, public transportation is my personality. None of them. Scooter, I can come and go as I please. Can I steal it from you? Yes, thank you. I just turned 50 on Sunday. I did absolutely nothing, which is what I wanted to do. I cleaned my house and I cooked some dinner. Three wishes. I wish I could speak and understand fluently every single language in the world. I wish I could play every single instrument in the world. And I wish I could teleport.

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1: Finish it off with some Eminem before we get to no more requests and dedications the next hour. Don't go anywhere. This is After Hours with Michael Lance. Thanks for hanging out. News coming up next.

0: RTHK, the news at 11 with Sean Kennedy. Tonight's headlines. Lawmakers passed non-binding motions on Hong Kong's first five-year plan and the policy address. The redeveloped Hwang Kang port opens for round-the-clock service 6:30 a.m. on Monday. And former UN Human Rights Chief Navi Pillay wins the Nobel Peace Prize. Lawmakers have passed non-binding motions on the SAR's first five-year plan and this year's policy address following a three-day debate. LegCo House Committee Chairman Ronak Chan noted that a total of 88 lawmakers shared their views during discussions spanning nearly 27 hours. In his closing remarks before the vote, Chief Secretary Eric Chan thanked lawmakers for their feedback.
1: The process of formulating Hong Kong's five-year plan, as well as this in-depth debate in the Legislative Council, precisely demonstrates the positive executive-legislative interaction working together for Hong Kong's development. I once again thank the members for putting forward valuable opinions, and I deeply feel that, in the process of promoting the implementation of Hong Kong's five-year plan and the measures in the policy address, you are our solid partners. I firmly believe that, as long as we work together, stay proactive, and be pragmatic and result-oriented, we will be able to put Hong Kong's five-year plan into practice and create a better future for the people.
0: Writing on social media, Chief Executive John Lee thanked lawmakers for approving the motions, saying the government will carefully study their suggestions to ensure policy outcomes are delivered. He added that his team will continue to work closely with the legislature, joining hands to drive better development for society and improve livelihoods. Secretary for Security Chris Tang says he's confident things will go smoothly when the newly redeveloped Hwang Kang border crossing opens at 6:30 on Monday morning. An official opening ceremony for the 24-hour boundary crossing will be held on Sunday. Tang noted that the facility has the capacity to handle 200,000 passengers a day.
2: For the current number of passengers, we have a daily average of about 40,000, and at the highest we have 65,000. And we have the capacity now to handle 200,000 passengers. And on the first day, we already have that capacity. Regarding vehicles, we have an average about 9,000 cars per day, and at the highest we have about 12,000 cars. But now we have the capacity to handle up to 15,000 of vehicles. And that capacity will be utilized on the first day. So we have full confidence that we can handle the number of passengers and vehicles.
0: Assistant Immigration Director Jackie Wong has urged travellers using the Hwang Kang port to register on the department's collaborative inspection service app for fast and easy transfers. Speaking to the media through an interpreter, Wong said prior registration on the app, which was rolled out on Tuesday, will ensure convenient travel experience.
3: As of noon today, over 160,000 Hong Kong citizens have registered for the automated channel under collaborative inspection and joint clearance in the app. It's just 3 days from the first day being the 6th of October.
0: Turning overseas, former United Nations Human Rights Commissioner Navi Pillay has been awarded the Nobel Peace Prize. The Norwegian Nobel Committee said the South African judge was picked for her efforts to promote peace and international law. Growing up under apartheid in South Africa, Pillay was the first non-white woman judge of the High Court of South Africa. Speaking to the media in Nuremberg, Germany, Pillay said human rights and international law are under significant political attack.
4: This award strengthens my conviction that we must stand together in defense of the rule of law, in defense of independent courts, and an international legal order based on principle rather than selectivity. Let me dedicate this award to all of the survivors of international crimes, as well as to practitioners and defenders of international justice whose compassion and courage continue to ensure that impunity will not be allowed to reign.
0: And the weather forecast for tonight and tomorrow, mainly fine with a minimum temperature of about 26 degrees tomorrow morning in town, a couple of degrees lower in the New Territories, dry and hot with a high of around 31 degrees. And the outlook, fine and dry weather will continue in the following few days and it'll be hot during the day. The temperature difference between day and night will be rather large in inland areas. Currently 27 degrees Celsius, humidity 72%. 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The time is 5 minutes past 11. Back locally, the DAB says it warmly welcomes the opening of the Huanggang port, which will commence operations on Monday. Party Vice Chairman and lawmaker Brave Chan said the port not only connects Hong Kong with mainland cities, but also presents vast business opportunities.
5: This shows how the Greater Bay Area, as Chief Executive John Lee has said, fosters soft connectivity by deepening the alignment of rules and mechanisms, promotes hard connectivity in infrastructure, and achieves connectivity of hearts among residents of Hong Kong, Macau, and Guangdong. It also brings vast business opportunities for Hong Kong because the port is so popular. We hope to see more tourists, especially high-end visitors, come to Hong Kong to spend.
0: Citibus says there will be a special fare offer for passengers from Hong Kong Island when they transfer to or from its three new Huanggang port routes. The operator will on Monday launch three new daytime routes to serve the port, including Route B13 that links the port with Siu Sai Wan. Roger Ma is the operations director for Citibus.
6: For the first time, we are introducing a flat rate fare for trips to and from the port. The main principle is that starting from anywhere on Hong Kong Island, including the Southern District, Mid-Levels, Western District, or other areas, the passengers using our existing network and transferring to Route B13 will pay a combined flat fare of $27.6 for both legs. $27.6 is equivalent to the fare for Route B13 alone.
0: KMB says passengers transferring from its three new Huanggang port routes to other services will only be charged the higher of the two fares across most designated route combinations. New Lantau Bus will also operate a daytime route connecting the port to Wu Kai Sha Station. The developer of a luxury residential project in Stanley says they'll provide homeowners and buyers with an additional six-year structural warranty alongside free inspections. This comes after the Buildings Department launched an investigation into the suspected use of improper steel reinforcement at a house within the One Stanley development. In a statement, K&K Property said building safety and owner interests are its top priorities and stressed that it will fully cooperate with the department's inspection. The ICAC has charged the former chairman of listed Greentown China Holdings with accepting $20 million in bribes in connection with the company's acquisition of a Dalian estate project for 440 million yuan. Jenna Slow reports.
7: Zhang Yadong, 58, faces one count of conspiracy for an agent to accept advantages. The charge alleges that between January 2020 and March 2023, he conspired with a middleman, a shareholder of the Dalian developer, and his own son to accept $20 million from the shareholder for causing Greentown China to acquire equity interests of the developer. The anti-corruption body said the shareholder had been pitching a Dalian real estate project to the company since 2019. Zhang allegedly solicited bribes through the middleman to push through the acquisition, with the payments suspected to have been deposited into his son's bank account.
0: The Competition Commission has raided 11 premises in connection with the suspected rigging, involving virtual reality equipment contracts worth about $10 million. Search warrants were executed yesterday at offices of several IT service and equipment providers and other companies, as well as the residences of individuals involved. Alter Swong reports.
8: The companies are alleged to have engaged in bid rigging, price fixing, market sharing and the exchange of competitively sensitive information when submitting quotations for virtual reality equipment and software installation services to various schools and non-profit organizations. The alleged actions contravened the competition ordinance. The raids came after the Commission received complaints alleging that some IT suppliers had prepared tender documents for other suppliers to act as cover bidders. Following an initial review, the Commission found reasonable cause to suspect a contravention had taken place and escalated the case to the investigation phase. During the raids, the Commission exercised its compulsory powers to request documents and information and compel attendance for questioning. It said the case concerns schools and non-profit organizations, and the suspected anti-competitive conduct involved may ultimately result in reduced choices and or increased costs for these organizations, thereby compromising the efficient use of public resources. The Commission stressed that all market participants, from traditional industries to emerging technologies, must never engage in anti-competitive conduct. It urged anyone with information on the case to come forward and reminded those involved in cartel conduct to approach the Commission for leniency or cooperation.
0: Police constables and sergeants without a degree can now study for one on the job with tuition fully covered. As Lucy Wang reports, the force is launching its first bachelor's program in March to upgrade the academic qualifications of officers.
9: The Bachelor of Policing in Security and Criminal Investigation degree will be offered at the Hong Kong Police College. The curriculum covers criminal investigation, police training, frontline internships, and a graduation report. Currently, only about 40% of officers hold a degree. Chen Hui-Yan, head of the School of Specialized Learning at the Hong Kong Police College, expressed the program to be a big draw.
10: Our target officers are those who do not have any bachelor degrees at the moment. So once they enter the police training school, we would provide this applied degree for them so that they can choose to enroll or not. So while they are working in the workplace, they can also study. So this is very attractive to them.
9: Sergeants and constables have to complete 488 credits while continuing with their regular duties. The force covers the tuition in full, but officers must serve at least 2 years after graduating or repay the money. The police college gained degree awarding status in August after passing an assessment by the Hong Kong Council for Accreditation of Academic and Vocational Qualifications. It becomes the first government department in Hong Kong to run degree courses.
0: The United Nations says a decision by U.S. officials to live stream the execution by firing squad of convicted killer Nidal Malik Hassan would amount to torture. A psychiatrist with the U.S. Army, Hassan shot and killed 13 people in 2009 at a military base in Texas. At a press briefing in Geneva, Shabia Mantou, spokeswoman for the Office of the UN High Commissioner for Human Rights, said public executions constitute a form of cruel and degrading punishment.
11: The live streaming of an execution is tantamount to a public execution and would breach the absolute prohibition of torture. Failure to respect this prohibition would inevitably render the execution arbitrary in nature and result in a violation of the right to life. And the absolute prohibition of torture prohibits public executions.
0: Hassan's execution will be the first by the U.S. military since 1961 and the first by firing squad since the Second World War. Air quality in Singapore has worsened, triggered by forest fires in neighbouring Indonesia. The haze shrouding the city has raised concerns over entertainment and other outdoor activities during this weekend's Singapore Grand Prix. One tourist, Grace Guerrera, said she's not bothered by the haze.
12: Because the F1 is such a special event, and I know that I would only be outdoors for a couple of hours, because I am such a big fan, I probably would care less about my health and think, oh, well, it's just a few hours, how bad could it be? And then just enjoy the F1 anyway, and then carry on.
0: The authorities in India have deployed thousands of police across New Delhi before planned protests tomorrow. Demonstrators demanding the resignation of India's chief election commissioner over alleged controversial revisions to the voter list are expected in many parts of the city. One police official said reinforcements have been brought in to maintain law and order.
13: Delhi mein 7 major railway stations hain.
14: There are 7 major railway stations in Delhi, so we have a round-the-clock deployment on all of them. A total of 334 government railway police personnel have been deployed, out of which 120 are females. We have requested for 14 companies of the Central Reserve Police Force. We will also deploy them round-the-clock.
0: Sport, and in tennis, Olympic gold medalist Zhang Qinwen has stormed into the semifinals of the China Open in Beijing. The world number 54 defeated Ukraine's Elena Svitolina 6-3-7-6. Zhang will next face Belgium's Elise Mertens, who beat former world number one Iga Swiatek 7-6-6-3. And a reminder of our top stories tonight. Lawmakers passed non-binding motions on Hong Kong's first five-year plan and the policy address. The redeveloped Kwangang port opens for round-the-clock service on Monday. And former UN Human Rights Chief Navi Pillai wins the Nobel Peace Prize. The news from RTHK.
15: And we're back. More dedications requests coming your way right here on Radio 3. It's After Hours with Michael Lance. What's up, Jade? Yes, love your song. Yes, gotta get some music to that. Nice lengthy one, too. I like a long song. Lets me sink into it. Preference of Mustang or the Nissan? Depends. If I want open road, Mustang. If I want to tune through the streets, Nissan.

To Omar, hey, it's your Canadian girl Jade, who lives 15 minutes from you back home. I know it's been absolutely crazy this past year, but we're finally seeing light at the end of the tunnel. Crazy to say, I actually miss the day, or the dry, cold, knee-high snow. The insanely long line at Conestoga's Tim Hortons, and the 401 traffic. And I can't even lie, you owe me a drink at Chuck's Roadhouse when we're home. Anywho, can't wait to finally see you in person. And sorry to say, but you're kind of late to Steven and the fan club. But hey, since you're here now, I was going to pay some goofy song, like Symphony. But I think it's time to stop goofing around. It's getting real now. We're going home. Don't stop believing. Our families and friends are counting on us. Here you go, Omar from Jade, the Canadian girl. Journey. Don't stop believing.

0: Oxello Scooters, Jade. Oxello Scooters.
1: And yes, the shout-outs are getting kind of crazy.

0: The Election Committee is a key part of the Hong Kong SAR's electoral system. It comprises accomplished members from different fields with important functions like nominating candidates and voting in chief executive elections. The Election Committee subsector ordinary elections will be held on November 22nd, with nomination period from October 7th to 20th. To ensure one country, two systems and Hong Kong sustained stability, eligible persons are called to participate and nominate.
1: Hong Kong's five-year plan is announced. We will elevate our status as an international financial center, maritime center and aviation hub and trade center, and develop an international

What's up, Amar? Yes, I have been to Canada before. I actually used to live there when I was younger. Lived in Saskatoon and Moose Jaw. Up there with my pops when he was gigging up there. Did lots of ice fishing. Also been to Vancouver millions of times. Used to work on cruise ships back in the day, and that was one of our main ports. Love me some Vancouver. Love me some Canada. From Omar, shout out to Saban, Ruhel, Liago, Brandon Spoon, Mr. Knoxville, Tennessee, and Gio. Here's some clocks.

they don't do this anymore. I'm gonna sing something, and I want the guys to sing with me. They go, it feels like something's heating up. Can I leave with you? And then the ladies go, I

Benji, what's up, man? Got your letter right here. My dream car, you must have missed it. Dream car is a 65 Mustang cherry red convertible. If not a later model, be nice, you know. 2022. Or I like a little Nissan Skyline. Badass. Here's your tunes. Shout out from Benji to British Brothers, Paul, Allen, Kane, Logan, Irish, and Mother Brothers, J, PLP, Limbo, Elliot, Bronco, PP, Tino, Crazy, JoJo, Marley Mars, and a shout out to me as well.

0: Yo, man.
1: What's up, Jay? 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Your little Malika, Malika, is that correct? Yes, your little baby girl. Question to you: do you ever everything happen for a reason? Yeah, I guess. Sometimes things just happen. What is the best thing about being a dad? Man, dude, it's the best job in the world. Love it every night going to bed. See my little girl lay there peacefully. Getting up in the morning, I get big hugs.

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That's the truth. Kane, Pedro Olive, Benjamin, and Albert. 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

0: And Wei Lung.
1: One of my, actually, could be my favorite Michael Bolton tune of all time. Said I loved you, but I lied. Dig it, man. This is After Hours with Michael Lance. Bye-bye to Friday. We made it. Congratulations. Weekend is here. More dedications and requests coming up next hour.

0: RTHK, the news at 12 with Sean Kennedy. Lawmakers have passed non-binding motions on the SAR's first five-year plan and this year's policy address after a three-day debate. LegCo House Committee Chairman Ronak Chan said 88 lawmakers had shared their views during nearly 27 hours of discussions. In his closing remarks before the vote, Chief Secretary Eric Chan thanked lawmakers for their valuable feedback.
1: The process of formulating Hong Kong's five-year plan, as well as this in-depth debate in the Legislative Council, precisely demonstrates the positive executive-legislative interaction working together for Hong Kong's development. I once again thank the members for putting forward valuable opinions, and I deeply feel that, in the process of promoting the implementation of Hong Kong's five-year plan and the measures in the policy address, you are our solid partners. I firmly believe that, as long as we work together, stay proactive, and be pragmatic and result-oriented, we will be able to put Hong Kong's five-year plan into practice and create a better future for the people.
0: Writing on social media, Chief Executive John Lee also thanked lawmakers for approving the motions, saying the government will carefully study their suggestions. He added that his team will continue to work closely with the legislature to drive better development for society and improve livelihoods. The DAB has welcomed the opening of Hong Kong Port, which will commence operations on Monday. Party Vice Chairman and lawmaker Brave Chan said the port connects Hong Kong with mainland cities and offers vast business opportunities.
2: This shows how the Greater Bay Area, as Chief Executive John Lee has said, fosters soft connectivity by deepening the alignment of rules and mechanisms, promotes hard connectivity in infrastructure, and achieves connectivity of hearts among residents of Hong Kong, Macau, and Guangdong. It also brings vast business opportunities for Hong Kong because the port is so popular. We hope to see more tourists, especially high-end visitors, come to Hong Kong to spend.
0: Turning overseas, former United Nations Human Rights Commissioner Navi Pillay has been awarded the Nobel Peace Prize. Growing up under apartheid in South Africa, Pillay was the first non-white woman judge of the High Court of South Africa. Speaking to the media in Nuremberg, Germany, Pillay said human rights and international law are under attack.
3: This award strengthens my conviction that we must stand together in defense of the rule of law, in defense of independent courts, and an international legal order based on principle rather than selectivity. Let me dedicate this award to all of the survivors of international crimes, as well as to practitioners and defenders of international justice whose compassion and courage continue to ensure that impunity will not be allowed to reign.
0: The UN says a decision by US officials to live stream the execution by firing squad of convicted killer Nidal Malik Hassan would amount to torture. A psychiatrist with the US Army, Hassan shot and killed 13 people in 2009 at a military base in Texas. At a press briefing in Geneva, Shabia Mantu, spokeswoman for the Office of the UN High Commissioner for Human Rights, said public executions constitute cruel and degrading punishment.
4: The live streaming of an execution is tantamount to a public execution and would breach the absolute prohibition of torture. Failure to respect this prohibition would inevitably render the execution arbitrary in nature and result in a violation of the right to life. And the absolute prohibition of torture prohibits public executions.
0: Hassan's execution will be the first by the US military since 1961 and the first by firing squad since World War II. Saudi Arabia's Civil Aviation Authority says three of the kingdom's nationals were killed in attacks on the international airport in the capital Riyadh on Thursday. The agency said the attacks targeted the airport's facilities and a plane belonging to national flag carrier Saudia. Houthi rebels have claimed responsibility for the strikes. And the weather forecast, mainly fine. The minimum temperature this morning will be about 26 degrees in town, a couple of degrees lower in the New Territories. Dry and hot with a maximum temperature of around 31 degrees. And the outlook, fine and dry weather will continue for the next few days. Hot during the day and the temperature difference between day and night will be rather large over inland areas. 27 degrees Celsius. The relative humidity is 75%. The news from RTHK.
5: Happy Saturday. Get out there, have some fun this weekend. Follow the rules, be safe, but most importantly, have fun.

Some special shout-outs from Kathy J. I want to say my special shout-out to my personal buddy, Sia. Oh, girl, it's time. Only a month ago, I wish you good luck. And I want you to go and enjoy your life to the fullest. My second shout-out goes to my little Rose. Hold on, my little girl. Everything has an end. I know you are strong. Together, we will make it. Where are the periods at? Hard to read this. And this one for the center of my heart, the owner of my heart, Jay, my everything. Oh, Jay, my love, how are you? Oh, I miss you too much. I still hold on to the beautiful memories with you. I love you with all my heart, and you know that sometimes I feel like words can't express how much I love you. Thank you for being patient with me. From Kathy J.

Hong Kong's five-year plan is announced. We will refine various policies to enhance social well-being, integrate AI into learning, teaching, and assessment, enhance youth development opportunities, empower women to realize their potentials, develop a sustainable primary health care system, increase public housing supply, and enhance the housing ladder, proactive identification and targeted support, utilize clean energy, and promote green transport.

Hello, little Rose. How are you doing? I am doing well. Thanks for listening. Glad you enjoy the show. Shout out to Kathy J, the number one fan of the show. And shout out to Grace Yayu, blessing sweetheart. Special shout out to my love, my Lena, my wife. I appreciate everything about you and everything you do. One in a million. Stay strong, keep smiling, and stay you. Time is up. So proud of you. I dedicate this song to us. Here's Girl on Fire.

0: What's up, Pedro? Hope all is well. Question, many of us are grateful for your service. What's your feeling knowing that you've been helping many people going through hard times? Man, I didn't expect it. Stephen, of course, started this, Stephen and the fan club, and it just kept growing and growing and growing. I had no idea that you were all out there and so dedicated. I appreciate it, and I try my best, do what I can, spreading fresh oral joy to your ear holes. Here's little Johnny Cash, Folsom Prison Blues for you.
1: Just to watch him die. When I hear that whistle blowing,

0: We all long for a stable life. 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We should uphold and strengthen the executive-led system, follow a holistic approach to development and security, and implement Patriots administering Hong Kong for a better life. 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Safeguarding national security is our responsibility. Let's participate.
1: Here's some more jams for you, Pedro.

Still got a few tunes coming your way. Sorry, Arcadia, I didn't have anything for you. Got some Daft Punk, but not nothing that you were requesting. No Deftones, of course, not in our system. Shout out, though, from Arcadia to LCK, 4B Sojas, I think. Arcadia, Omar, and Ruhail. What do I think of EDM? Man, it's okay. I don't go out of my way to listen to it. Do dig me some Daft Punk. They were influenced by, of course, the Doobie Brothers, which is one of my favorite bands. Love that funk rock 2 style. Usher, you remind me. Someone requested it earlier.

But I do got this one for you, Arcady. A little blurry puddle of mud, buddy. Ha, ha, ha, ha. Gotcha. No Slipknot. No Stain. Sorry. What's my favorite bands? Well, Toto's the greatest band of all time in my mind. Some of the greatest musicians ever. Top three, Toto, The Doors, The Police, and honorable mention, Creedence Clearwater Revival.

And Ghost, what's up, buddy? Glad you've been enjoying the show. Can I tell you about any recent stories about outside, how it's going nowadays? Is it true robots are taking over? Yes, it seems like that. AI everywhere, man, and some of these robots you see on TV doing some wicked, realistic stuff. It's cool looking, but it is somewhat worrisome. They're like Skynet's going to take over and Terminator's going to come out everywhere. Shout out to New Hong, PLP, N17, Fat Albert, Crazy Jojo, Free Jojo 26. My regards and love to the RTHK crew. Hope you have a great weekend and live your best lives always. C'est la vie. Question for me, what's the highlight of 2026 for you so far? Well, I can't believe 2026 is already on the back end here. We're almost done with it. Little girl just started K-3, so she's going to be in primary next year, so looking forward to that. Produced and released an album with Mia Matayoshi, that's out and about. And just today, actually just at midnight last night, released another single with Zoli Chan. Check it out. It's called, oh my gosh, now it feels like a crime. Music video just dropped at 8 o'clock tonight. So I guess those are some highlights for 2026. Here's your tune, Passenger, Let Her Go.

0: starts to snow.
1: That's it for me. Have a great weekend. This has been After Hours with Michael Lance. Thanks to Stephen and the fan club and all the dedications and requests.
0: And high when you're feeling low. Only hate the road when you're missing home.
1: Got some good terms with a jump cover.
0: Know you love her when you let her go.
1: I'm out. And you

0: RTHK, the news at 1 with Sean Kennedy. Lawmakers have passed non-binding motions on the SAR's first five-year plan and this year's policy address after a three-day debate. LegCo House Committee Chairman Ronak Chan said 88 lawmakers had shared their views during nearly 27 hours of discussions. In his closing remarks before the vote, Chief Secretary Eric Chan thanked lawmakers for their feedback.
1: The process of formulating Hong Kong's five-year plan, as well as this in-depth debate in the Legislative Council, precisely demonstrates the positive executive-legislative interaction working together for Hong Kong's development. I once again thank the members for putting forward valuable opinions, and I deeply feel that, in the process of promoting the implementation of Hong Kong's five-year plan and the measures in the policy address, you are our solid partners. I firmly believe that, as long as we work together, stay proactive, and be pragmatic and result-oriented, we will be able to put Hong Kong's five-year plan into practice and create a better future for the people.
0: Writing on social media, Chief Executive John Lee also thanked lawmakers, saying the government will carefully study their suggestions. He added that his team will continue to work closely with the legislature to drive better development for society and improve livelihoods. The DAB has welcomed the opening of Huang Gang Port, which will commence operations on Monday. Party Vice Chairman and lawmaker Brave Chan said the port connects Hong Kong with mainland cities and offers vast business opportunities.
2: This shows how the Greater Bay Area, as Chief Executive John Lee has said, fosters soft connectivity by deepening the alignment of rules and mechanisms, promotes hard connectivity in infrastructure, and achieves connectivity of hearts among residents of Hong Kong, Macau, and Guangdong. It also brings vast business opportunities for Hong Kong because the port is so popular. We hope to see more tourists, especially high-end visitors, come to Hong Kong to spend.
0: Turning overseas, former United Nations Human Rights Commissioner Navi Pillay has been awarded the Nobel Peace Prize. Growing up under apartheid in South Africa, Pillay was the first non-white woman judge of the High Court of South Africa. Speaking to the media in Nuremberg, Germany, Pillay said human rights and international law are under attack.
3: This award strengthens my conviction that we must stand together in defense of the rule of law, in defense of independent courts, and an international legal order based on principle rather than selectivity. Let me dedicate this award to all of the survivors of international crimes, as well as to practitioners and defenders of international justice whose compassion and courage continue to ensure that impunity will not be allowed to reign.
0: The UN says a decision by US officials to live stream the execution by firing squad of convicted killer Nidal Malik Hassan would amount to torture. A psychiatrist with the US Army, Hassan shot and killed 13 people in 2009 at a military base in Texas. At a press briefing in Geneva, Shabi Amantou, spokeswoman for the Office of the UN High Commissioner for Human Rights, said public executions are cruel and degrading punishment.
4: The live streaming of an execution is tantamount to a public execution and would breach the absolute prohibition of torture. Failure to respect this prohibition would inevitably render the execution arbitrary in nature and result in a violation of the right to life. And the absolute prohibition of torture prohibits public executions.
0: Hassan's execution will be the first by the US military since 1961 and the first by firing squad since World War II. Saudi Arabia's Civil Aviation Authority says three of the kingdom's nationals were killed in attacks on the international airport in the capital Riyadh on Thursday. It said the attacks targeted the airport's facilities and a plane belonging to national flag carrier Saudia. Houthi rebels have claimed responsibility. And the weather forecast, mainly fine, with a minimum temperature this morning of about 26 degrees in town, a couple of degrees lower in the New Territories. Dry and hot with a high of around 31 degrees. And the outlook, it'll be fine and dry, and this will continue for the next few days. It'll be hot during the day, but the temperature difference between day and night will be rather large over inland areas. Currently, at the observatory, it's 27 degrees Celsius. The relative humidity is 74%. The news from RTHK.
5: All through the night, with the sound of Hong

This has got to be the saddest day of my life. I called you here today for a bit of bad news. I will be

We've been meeting here every day. And since this is our last day together, I want to hold you just one more time. When you turn and walk away, don't look back. I want to remember you just like this. Let's just kiss and say goodbye.

0: RTHK, the news at 2 with Sean Kennedy. Lawmakers have passed non-binding motions on the SAR's first five-year plan and this year's policy address after a three-day debate. Ledge Co-House Committee Chairman Ronak Chan said 88 lawmakers had shared their views during nearly 27 hours of discussions. In his closing remarks before the vote, Chief Secretary Eric Chang thanked the lawmakers for their feedback.
1: The process of formulating Hong Kong's five-year plan, as well as this in-depth debate in the Legislative Council, precisely demonstrates the positive executive-legislative interaction working together for Hong Kong's development. I once again thank the members for putting forward valuable opinions, and I deeply feel that, in the process of promoting the implementation of Hong Kong's five-year plan and the measures in the policy address, you are our solid partners. I firmly believe that, as long as we work together, stay proactive, and be pragmatic and result-oriented, we will be able to put Hong Kong's five-year plan into practice and create a better future for the people.
0: Writing on social media, Chief Executive John Lee also thanked lawmakers for approving the motions, saying government will study their suggestions carefully. He added that his team will continue to work closely with the legislature to drive better development for society and improve livelihoods. The DAB has welcomed the opening of the Huanggang port, which will begin operations on Monday. Party Vice Chairman and lawmaker Brave Chan said the port connects Hong Kong with mainland cities and offers vast business opportunities.
2: This shows how the Greater Bay Area, as Chief Executive John Lee has said, fosters soft connectivity by deepening the alignment of rules and mechanisms, promotes hard connectivity in infrastructure, and achieves connectivity of hearts among residents of Hong Kong, Macau, and Guangdong. It also brings vast business opportunities for Hong Kong because the port is so popular. We hope to see more tourists, especially high-end visitors, come to Hong Kong to spend.
0: Former United Nations Human Rights Commissioner Navi Pillay has been awarded the Nobel Peace Prize. Growing up under apartheid in South Africa, Pillay was the first non-white woman judge of the High Court of South Africa. Speaking to the media in Nuremberg, Pillay said human rights and international law are under attack.
3: This award strengthens my conviction that we must stand together in defense of the rule of law, in defense of independent courts, and an international legal order based on principle rather than selectivity. Let me dedicate this award to all of the survivors of international crimes, as well as to practitioners and defenders of international justice whose compassion and courage continue to ensure that impunity will not be allowed to reign.
0: The United Nations says a decision by U.S. officials to live stream the execution by a firing squad of convicted killer Nidal Malik Hassan would amount to torture. A psychiatrist with the U.S. Army, Hassan shot and killed 13 people in 2009 at a military base in Texas. At a press briefing in Geneva, Shabi Amantou, spokeswoman for the Office of the UN High Commissioner for Human Rights, said public executions constitute cruel and degrading punishment.
4: The live streaming of an execution is tantamount to a public execution and would breach the absolute prohibition of torture. Failure to respect this prohibition would inevitably render the execution arbitrary in nature and result in a violation of the right to life. And the absolute prohibition of torture prohibits public executions.
0: Hassan's execution will be the first by the U.S. military since 1961 and the first by firing squad since World War II. Saudi Arabia's Civil Aviation Authority says three of the kingdom's nationals were killed in attacks on the international airport in the capital Riyadh on Thursday. The agency said the attacks targeted the airport's facilities and a plane belonging to the national flag carrier Saudia. And the weather forecast for today, mainly fine. The minimum temperature this morning will be about 26 degrees in town, a couple of degrees lower in the New Territories. Dry and hot with a high of around 31 degrees. And the outlook, fine and dry weather will continue in the following few days. It'll be hot during the day, and the temperature difference between day and night will be rather large over inland areas. Currently 27 degrees Celsius, humidity 75%. The news from RTHK.
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0: RTHK, the news at 3 with Sean Kennedy. Lawmakers have passed non-binding motions on the SAR's first five-year plan and this year's policy address after a three-day debate. LegCo House Committee Chairman Ronak Chan said 88 lawmakers had shared their views during nearly 27 hours of discussions. In his closing remarks before the vote, Chief Secretary Eric Chan thanked lawmakers.
1: The process of formulating Hong Kong's five-year plan, as well as this in-depth debate in the Legislative Council, precisely demonstrates the positive executive-legislative interaction working together for Hong Kong's development. I once again thank the members for putting forward valuable opinions, and I deeply feel that, in the process of promoting the implementation of Hong Kong's five-year plan and the measures in the policy address, you are our solid partners. I firmly believe that, as long as we work together, stay proactive, and be pragmatic and result-oriented, we will be able to put Hong Kong's five-year plan into practice and create a better future for the people.
0: Writing on social media, Chief Executive John Lee also thanked lawmakers for approving the motions, saying the government will carefully study their suggestions. He added that his team will continue to work closely with the legislature. The DAB has welcomed the opening of the Huang Gang port, which will commence operations on Monday. Party Vice Chairman and lawmaker Brave Chan said the port connects Hong Kong with mainland cities, offering vast business opportunities.
2: This shows how the Greater Bay Area, as Chief Executive John Lee has said, fosters soft connectivity by deepening the alignment of rules and mechanisms, promotes hard connectivity in infrastructure, and achieves connectivity of hearts among residents of Hong Kong, Macau, and Guangdong. It also brings vast business opportunities for Hong Kong because the port is so popular. We hope to see more tourists, especially high-end visitors, come to Hong Kong to spend.
0: Turning overseas, former United Nations Human Rights Commissioner Navi Pillay has been awarded the Nobel Peace Prize. Growing up under apartheid in South Africa, Pillay was the first non-white woman judge of the High Court of South Africa. Speaking to the media in Nuremberg, Germany, Pillay said human rights and international law are under attack.
3: This award strengthens my conviction that we must stand together in defense of the rule of law, in defense of independent courts, and an international legal order based on principle rather than selectivity. Let me dedicate this award to all of the survivors of international crimes, as well as to practitioners and defenders of international justice whose compassion and courage continue to ensure that impunity will not be allowed to reign.
0: The UN says a decision by US officials to live stream the execution by firing squad of convicted killer Nidal Malik Hassan would amount to torture. A psychiatrist with the US Army, Hassan shot and killed 13 people in 2009 at a military base in Texas. At a press briefing in Geneva, Shabia Mantou, spokeswoman for the Office of the UN High Commissioner for Human Rights, said public executions are cruel and degrading punishment.
4: The live streaming of an execution is tantamount to a public execution and would breach the absolute prohibition of torture. Failure to respect this prohibition would inevitably render the execution arbitrary in nature and result in a violation of the right to life. And the absolute prohibition of torture prohibits public executions.
0: Hassan's execution will be the first by the US military since 1961 and the first by firing squad since World War II. Saudi Arabia's Civil Aviation Authority says three of the kingdom's nationals were killed in attacks on the international airport in the capital, Riyadh, on Thursday. The agency said the attacks targeted the airport's facilities and a plane belonging to national flag carrier Saudia. Houthi rebels from neighboring Yemen have claimed responsibility for the strikes. And the weather forecast for today, mainly fine with a minimum temperature this morning of about 26 degrees in town, a couple of degrees lower in the New Territories, dry and hot with a high of around 31 degrees. And the outlook, fine and dry weather will continue in the following few days. It'll be hot and the temperature difference between day and night will be rather large over inland areas. At the observatory, it's 26 degrees Celsius. The relative humidity is 77%. The news from RTHK.
5: All through the night, with the sound of heart.

0: RTHK, the news at 4 with Sean Kennedy. Lawmakers have passed non-binding motions on the SAR's first five-year plan and this year's policy address after a three-day debate. LegCo House Committee Chairman Ronak Chan said 88 lawmakers shared their views during nearly 27 hours of discussions. In his closing remarks before the vote, Chief Secretary Eric Chan thanked lawmakers.
1: The process of formulating Hong Kong's five-year plan, as well as this in-depth debate in the Legislative Council, precisely demonstrates the positive executive-legislative interaction working together for Hong Kong's development. I once again thank the members for putting forward valuable opinions, and I deeply feel that, in the process of promoting the implementation of Hong Kong's five-year plan and the measures in the policy address, you are our solid partners. I firmly believe that, as long as we work together, stay proactive, and be pragmatic and result-oriented, we will be able to put Hong Kong's five-year plan into practice and create a better future for the people.
0: Writing on social media, Chief Executive John Lee also thanked lawmakers for approving the motions, saying the government will carefully study their suggestions and his team would continue to work closely with the legislature. The DAB has welcomed the opening of Huanggang Port, which commences operations from Monday. Party Vice Chairman and lawmaker Brave Chan said the port connects Hong Kong with the mainland cities and offers vast business opportunities.
2: This shows how the Greater Bay Area, as Chief Executive John Lee has said, fosters soft connectivity by deepening the alignment of rules and mechanisms, promotes hard connectivity in infrastructure, and achieves connectivity of hearts among residents of Hong Kong, Macau, and Guangdong. It also brings vast business opportunities for Hong Kong because the port is so popular. We hope to see more tourists, especially high-end visitors, come to Hong Kong to spend.
0: Turning overseas, former United Nations Human Rights Commissioner Navi Pillay has been awarded the Nobel Peace Prize. Growing up under apartheid in South Africa, Pillay was the first non-white woman judge of the High Court of South Africa. She warned that human rights and international law are under attack.
3: This award strengthens my conviction that we must stand together in defense of the rule of law, in defense of independent courts, and an international legal order based on principle rather than selectivity. Let me dedicate this award to all of the survivors of international crimes, as well as to practitioners and defenders of international justice whose compassion and courage continue to ensure that impunity will not be allowed to reign.
0: The United Nations says a decision by U.S. officials to live stream the execution by firing squad of convicted killer Nidal Malik Hassan would amount to torture. A psychiatrist with the U.S. Army, Hassan shot and killed 13 people in 2009 at a military base in Texas. Shabia Mantu, spokeswoman for the Office of the UN High Commissioner for Human Rights, said public executions constitute cruel and degrading punishment.
4: The live streaming of an execution is tantamount to a public execution and would breach the absolute prohibition of torture. Failure to respect this prohibition would inevitably render the execution arbitrary in nature and result in a violation of the right to life. And the absolute prohibition of torture prohibits public executions.
0: Hassan's execution would be the first by the U.S. military since 1961 and the first by firing squad since World War II. Saudi Arabia's Civil Aviation Authority says three of the kingdom's nationals were killed in attacks on the international airport in the capital Riyadh on Thursday. The agency said the attacks targeted the airport's facilities and a plane belonging to the national flag carrier, Saudia. Houthi rebels have claimed responsibility. And the weather forecast for today, mainly fine with a minimum temperature this morning of about 26 degrees in town, a couple of degrees lower in the New Territories, dry and hot, with a high of about 31 degrees. And the outlook, it will stay fine and dry for the next few days. It'll be hot, but the temperature difference between day and night will be rather large over inland areas. At the observatory, it's 26 degrees Celsius. The relative humidity is 77%. The news from RTHK.
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Said he was an actor, bit of a photographer, but made his living out of laughter.

just waiting for my break. Hello. Ooh.

0: RTHK, the news at 5 with Sean Kennedy. A developer says it will give homeowners at a luxury development in Stanley an additional structural warranty and free inspections. This follows a controversy over suspected improper steel reinforcement of the project. K&K Property also said it was fully cooperating with the Building Department investigation. Robert Kemp reports.
1: In a statement, K&K Property said that according to information released by the Buildings Department, the overall structure of the house in question at the One Stanley development poses no obvious danger. The developer said it had contacted the owner and proposed co-hiring independent professionals for a further inspection, but that the two sides had failed to reach a consensus. K&K Property said that on top of the original three-year defect liability period, it would offer an additional six-year structural warranty.
0: The DAB says it warmly welcomes the opening of the Huanggang port, which will commence operations on Monday. Party vice chairman and lawmaker Brave Chan said the port not only connects Hong Kong with mainland cities, but also presents vast business opportunities.
2: This shows how the Greater Bay Area, as Chief Executive John Lee has said, fosters soft connectivity by deepening the alignment of rules and mechanisms, promotes hard connectivity in infrastructure, and achieves connectivity of hearts among residents of Hong Kong, Macau, and Guangdong. It also brings vast business opportunities for Hong Kong because the port is so popular. We hope to see more tourists, especially high-end visitors, come to Hong Kong to spend.
0: Lawmakers have passed non-binding motions on the SAR's first five-year plan and this year's policy address after a three-day debate. LegCo House Committee Chairman Ronak Chan said 88 lawmakers had shared their views during nearly 27 hours of discussions. In his closing remarks before the vote, Chief Secretary Eric Chan thanked lawmakers.
3: The process of formulating Hong Kong's five-year plan, as well as this in-depth debate in the Legislative Council, precisely demonstrates the positive executive-legislative interaction working together for Hong Kong's development. I once again thank the members for putting forward valuable opinions, and I deeply feel that, in the process of promoting the implementation of Hong Kong's five-year plan and the measures in the policy address, you are our solid partners. I firmly believe that, as long as we work together, stay proactive, and be pragmatic and result-oriented, we will be able to put Hong Kong's five-year plan into practice and create a better future for the people.
0: China and the European Union have reached an understanding on hybrid vehicles. The Commerce Ministry in Beijing said both sides had agreed to adhere to procedures concerning company price undertakings. It said both would keep exploring the possibility of lowering tariffs on certain goods within the framework of WTO rules. It also said discussions between Commerce Minister Wang Wentao and his EU counterpart Maros Sefcovic in the capital had been pragmatic and productive. Panama has been hit by a powerful magnitude 7.7 earthquake, prompting tsunami warnings. The quake occurred just before 2 a.m. Hong Kong time. The U.S. Tsunami Warning System said hazardous waves could hit coastlines in the eastern Pacific from Mexico to Peru. Finance and Wall Street ended higher as investors shifted their focus to next week with third quarter earnings season set to start. The S&P climbed 46 points or 0.6% and came close to topping its all-time high set 3 days earlier. The Dow added 423 points or 0.8% and the Nasdaq gained 172 points or 0.6%. Eric Deaton, the president and managing director of the Wealth Alliance, said the session's gains were based on a handful of tech stocks.
4: AI has become the defensive trade. We're seeing financial sell-off. We're seeing staples sell-off. We saw a healthcare sell-off up until today. There's been a lot of weakness in the market, and the breadth of the market has actually been awful.
0: And a quick look at the weather forecast. Mainly fine, dry and hot during the day with a high of around 31 degrees in town, a couple of degrees higher in the new territories. And the outlook, fine and dry weather will continue in the next few days and it will be hot. The temperature difference between day and night will be rather large inland. Currently 26 degrees Celsius. The relative humidity is 79%. The news from RTHK.
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0: RTHK, the news at 6 with Sean Kennedy. A powerful 7.7 magnitude earthquake has struck Panama, cutting power and halting flights. There are reports of collapsed buildings near its epicenter in Herrera province on the Pacific coast. The operator of the Panama Canal says it's operating as normal. This woman lives in Panama City.
1: Yes, it was felt very, very strongly. Very strong. Everything was moving. The lamp, the chair, the table. I decided to stay and wait because I knew running down the stairs was a problem. So I stayed waiting for it to pass. I had no other option. Yes, we felt it was quite prolonged. People running, shouting. Not everyone takes it the same way, but, well, here we are, outside.
0: Back locally, a developer says it will give homeowners at a luxury development in Stanley an additional structural warranty and free inspections. This follows a controversy over suspected improper steel reinforcement at the project. K&K Property also said it was fully cooperating with the building department investigation. Robert Kemp reports.
2: In a statement, K&K Property said that according to information released by the buildings department, the overall structure of the house in question at the One Stanley development poses no obvious danger. The developer said it had contacted the owner and proposed co-hiring independent professionals for a further inspection, but that the two sides had failed to reach a consensus. K&K Property said that on top of the original three-year defect liability period, it would offer an additional six-year structural warranty.
0: China and the European Union have reached an understanding on hybrid vehicles. The Commerce Ministry in Beijing said both sides had agreed to adhere to procedures concerning company price undertakings. It said both would keep exploring the possibility of lowering tariffs on certain goods within the framework of WTO rules. It also said discussions between Commerce Minister Wang Wentao and his EU counterpart Maros Sefcovic in the capital had been productive and pragmatic. The DAB says it warmly welcomes the opening of the Huanggang port, which will commence operations on Monday. Party vice chairman and lawmaker Brave Chan said the port not only connects Hong Kong with mainland cities, but presents vast business opportunities.
3: This shows how the Greater Bay Area, as Chief Executive John Lee has said, fosters soft connectivity by deepening the alignment of rules and mechanisms, promotes hard connectivity in infrastructure, and achieves connectivity of hearts among residents of Hong Kong, Macau, and Guangdong. It also brings vast business opportunities for Hong Kong because the port is so popular. We hope to see more tourists, especially high-end visitors, come to Hong Kong to spend.
0: Turning overseas, former UN Human Rights Commissioner Navi Pillay has been awarded the Nobel Peace Prize. The Norwegian Nobel Committee said the South African judge was picked for her efforts to promote peace and international law. She spoke to the media.
4: This award strengthens my conviction that we must stand together in defense of the rule of law, in defense of independent courts, and an international legal order based on principle rather than selectivity.
0: Finance now on Wall Street ended higher as investors shifted their focus to next week, with third quarter earnings season set to start. The S&P climbed 46 points, or 0.6%, to 7811 and came close to topping its all-time high set 3 days earlier. The Dow added 0.8% to 51654 and the Nasdaq gained 0.6%. Also, Eric Deaton, President and Managing Director of the Wealth Alliance, said the session's gains were based on a handful of tech stocks.
5: AI has become the defensive trade. We're seeing financial sell-off. We're seeing staples sell-off. We saw a healthcare sell-off up until today. There's been a lot of weakness in the market. And the breadth of the market has actually been awful. September, most stocks were down. And so the index, once again, is really being controlled by those big hyperscaler, big tech stocks.
0: And the weather forecast for today, mainly fine, dry and hot during the day with a high of around 31 degrees in town, a couple of degrees higher in the new territories. And the outlook, fine and dry weather will continue in the next few days and it will be hot. Please be advised the yellow fire danger warning is in effect. At the observatory, it's 26 degrees Celsius. The relative humidity is 78%. The news from RTHK.
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0: RTHK at 7 o'clock. This is Weekend AM with Ben Che. This morning, China and the European Union reach an understanding on hybrid vehicles. A powerful earthquake strikes Panama, and lawmakers pass non-binding motions on Hong Kong's first five-year plan and the policy address. China and the European Union have reached an understanding on hybrid vehicles. Sean Kennedy reports.
1: The Commerce Ministry in Beijing said both sides had agreed to adhere to procedures concerning company price undertakings. It said both would keep exploring the possibility of lowering tariffs on certain goods within the framework of WTO rules. It also said discussions between Commerce Minister Wang Wentao and his EU counterpart Maros Sefcovic in the capital had been pragmatic and productive. Beijing and Brussels say they are committed to maintaining trade and that they will hold a further meeting in March.
0: A powerful 7.7 magnitude earthquake has struck Panama, cutting power and halting flights. There are reports of collapsed buildings near its epicenter in Herrera province on the Pacific coast. The operator of the Panama Canal says it is operating as normal. This woman lives in Panama City.
2: Yes, it was felt very, very strongly. Very strong. Everything was moving. The lamp, the chair, the table. I decided to stay and wait because I knew running down the stairs was a problem. So I stayed waiting for it to pass. I had no other option. Yes, we felt it was quite prolonged. People running, shouting. Not everyone takes it the same way, but, well, here we are, outside.
0: Former UN Human Rights Commissioner Navi Pillay has been awarded the Nobel Peace Prize. The Norwegian Nobel Committee said the South African judge was picked for her efforts to promote peace and international law. She spoke to the media.
3: This award strengthens my conviction that we must stand together in defense of the rule of law, in defense of independent courts, and an international legal order based on principle rather than selectivity.
0: Locally, lawmakers have passed non-binding motions on Hong Kong's first five-year plan and the policy address. In his closing remarks before the vote, Chief Secretary Eric Chan thanked lawmakers for giving valuable feedback over a wide range of topics.
4: The process of formulating Hong Kong's five-year plan, as well as this in-depth debate in the Legislative Council, precisely demonstrates the positive executive-legislative interaction, working together for Hong Kong's development.
0: Writing on social media, Chief Executive John Lee thanked lawmakers for approving the motion, saying the government will carefully study their suggestions to ensure policy outcomes are delivered. He added that his team will continue to work closely with the legislature, joining hands to drive better development for society and improve livelihoods. A developer says it will give homeowners at a luxury development in Stanley an additional structural warranty and free inspections. This follows a controversy over suspected improper steel reinforcement at the project. K&K Property also said it was fully cooperating with the Buildings Department investigation. Robert Kemp reports.
5: In a statement, K&K Property said that according to information released by the Buildings Department, the overall structure of the house in question at the One Stanley development poses no obvious danger. The developer said it had contacted the owner and proposed co-hiring independent professionals for a further inspection, but that the two sides had failed to reach a consensus. K&K Property said that on top of the original three-year defect liability period, it would offer an additional six-year structural warranty.
0: U.S. Vice President J.D. Vance says he won't be watching the planned livestream execution of Nidal Malik Hassan. In 2009, the U.S. Army psychiatrist killed 13 people at a Texas military base. But Vance said critics should realize what kind of man was being put in front of a firing squad.
6: But what I try to remind people is, look, this is a guy who committed, in my view, the worst terrorist attack on American soil outside of 9/11. The people that he was meant to treat, the Army soldiers that he was meant to treat for mental illness and other problems, he took them at their most vulnerable and gunned down these people where they live. So whatever the controversy is about the method of the execution, I hope that people don't forget that this is a guy who brutally murdered a lot of innocent people.
0: And the weather forecast, fine, dry and hot today with highs of around 31 degrees. Right now, the yellow fire danger warning is in effect, 26 degrees Celsius. The relative humidity, 79%. RTHK, the time is now 5 minutes past 7. The revamped Huanggang port will officially begin 24-hour clearance services for passengers and passenger vehicles at 6:30 a.m. on Monday. Already more than 160,000 people have registered for the collaborative inspection automated channels. Janice Lowe has more.
7: In a joint statement, the Security Bureau and the Office of Port of Entry and Exit of the Shenzhen Municipal People's Government said the new port building has passed an acceptance inspection as well as a series of system tests, trials, and emergency drills, confirming it's ready for operation. The Huanggang Port, Hong Kong Port area and related extended areas were commissioned on July the 31st and are subject to the jurisdiction of the SAR in accordance with its laws, the statement said, adding that the official opening date was agreed by the governments of Guangdong and Hong Kong. Secretary for Security Chris Tang said he's confident things will be smooth at the revamped port when it opens, citing greater capacity at the new facility as well as numerous drills that were carried out over the past few months.
8: For the current number of passengers, we have a daily average of about 40,000, and at the highest we have 65,000. And we have the capacity now to handle 200,000 passengers. And on the first day, we already have that capacity. Regarding vehicles, we have an average about 9,000 cars per day, and at the highest, we have about 12,000 cars. But now we have the capacity to handle up to 15,000 of vehicles. And that capacity will be utilized on the first day. So we have full confidence that we can handle the number of passengers and vehicles.
7: Tang said maximum manpower will be deployed on Monday to handle those using the port, and other members of the public are urged not to flock there on the first day.
0: Citybus says there will be a special fare offer for passengers from Hong Kong Island when they transfer to or from its route to Huanggang Port. On Monday, the operator will launch three new daytime routes to serve the port, including route B13 that links the port with Seal Sai Wan. Roger Ma is the bus firm's operations director.
9: For the first time, we are introducing a flat rate fare for trips to and from the port. The main principle is that starting from anywhere on Hong Kong Island, including the Southern District, Mid-Levels, Western District, or other areas, the passengers using our existing network and transferring to Route B13 will pay a combined flat fare of $27.6 for both legs. $27.6 is equivalent to the fare for Route B13 alone.
0: The DAB says the opening of Huanggang Port will further boost Greater Bay Area connectivity and tourism. Elvis Yu has more details.
10: Party Vice Chairman and lawmaker Brave Chan said the port not only connects Hong Kong with mainland cities, but also presents fast business opportunities.
11: This shows how the Greater Bay Area, as Chief Executive John Lee has said, fosters soft connectivity by deepening the alignment of rules and mechanisms, promotes hard connectivity in infrastructure, and achieves connectivity of hearts among residents of Hong Kong, Macau, and Guangdong. It also brings vast business opportunities for Hong Kong because the port is so popular. We hope to see more tourists, especially high-end visitors, come to Hong Kong to spend.
10: Party lawmaker Yu Ming, who represents New Territories North, urged police and relevant departments to be fully prepared and implement traffic arrangements and crowd control measures in the event of an emergency. He said he is concerned that the port's opening could add pressure to traffic in the Sandton area and nearby major roads, affecting local residents. To handle the larger passenger flows expected during peak hours and holidays in the future, Yu said authorities should consider launching additional bus routes connecting the ports to the city's railway network to help disperse crowds.
0: The Competition Commission has raided 11 premises in connection with suspected bid rigging involving virtual reality equipment contracts worth about $10 million. Search warrants were executed on Thursday at offices of several IT service and equipment providers and other companies, as well as residences of individuals involved. Aldous Wong reports.
12: The companies are alleged to have engaged in bid rigging, price fixing, market sharing, and the exchange of competitively sensitive information when submitting quotations for virtual reality equipment and software installation services to various schools and non-profit organizations. The alleged actions contravened the competition ordinance. The raids came after the commission received complaints alleging that some IT suppliers had prepared tender documents for other suppliers to act as cover bidders. Following an initial review, the commission found reasonable cause to suspect a contravention had taken place and escalated the case to the investigation phase. During the raids, the commission exercised its compulsory powers to request documents and information and compel attendance for questioning. It said the case concerns schools and non-profit organizations, and the suspected anti-competitive conduct involved may ultimately result in reduced choices and or increased costs for these organizations, thereby compromising the efficient use of public resources. The Commission stressed that all market participants, from traditional industries to emerging technologies, must never engage in anti-competitive conduct. It urged anyone with information on the case to come forward and reminded those involved in cartel conduct to approach the Commission for leniency or cooperation.
0: A local jockey hopes more can be done to promote horse racing tourism in the city, saying the SAR's hospitality sector can benefit. Vincent Ho, who recently became the first jockey to be given the 10 Outstanding Young Persons Award, told RTHK's Backchat program that Hong Kong can attract the best horses and races from around the world.
13: Horse racing in Hong Kong is so huge that it become, you know, it's in the to-do list when they come to Hong Kong.
14: Yes.
13: Because racing is so great and it's really fun for tourists to come. With all our races, we have December Longines International, and then April we have Champions Day. There are, you know, really a lot of international great races. Also attract overseas the best equine, best racehorses to come. And these are the great opportunity to promote tourism as well, you know, because a lot of people who are fancy or into horse racing around the globe, they will come because they want to watch these races. And, of course, that will benefit all the hospitality or other tourism places in Hong Kong. And it's, I think it's important. And, of course, you know, we're in a concrete city. So to be able to see horses is rare. And it makes, you know, it more interested to want to see horses in the city, especially a lovely race course like Happy Valley. You're surrounded by tall buildings. That's the unique of a racetrack. Yeah.
14: So do you think we do enough to attract, you know, visitors, or do you think we can do more?
13: It's always...
14: More would be nice.
13: More will be nice, and it's always way to do more. But, of course, that's not my specialty. I just, you know, my specialty is to perform every day and do my best on horses every day. Yeah. But I think, of course, there are ways to do more, and we can, of course, do it better as well.
15: So, Vincent, how does it feel to be the first jockey to win the 10 Outstanding Young Persons Award? Well, this is, I'm sure, something that is quite a remarkable experience, you know, after all, right, to be able to gallop at such a pace.
13: It's an absolute honor to achieve this and receive this award. I think not just personally, but it's for the whole Hong Kong racing industry.
14: Which achievement do you think mattered most for this recognition?
13: I think there's not one achievement. I think it's, you know, this 20 years of build-up. You know, doing my best every time, from learning mentally to be resilient, even from setbacks.
15: You mentioned some setbacks. I'm sure this wasn't an entirely smooth sailing journey. What was some of the most memorable setbacks that perhaps have left an enduring imprint upon your mind?
13: I think the worst nightmare for athletes is injuries. And of course we're with dealing with nature, with horses, you know, and with other 13 jockeys and and horses. So there are 28 brains in the race. And sometimes horses also get injured, which is unfortunate. and just like human athletes, and or someone misjudge and you get a little bit of accident,
16: right?
13: And that's of course not ideal, but it will happen, you know, even in human sport.
15: Yes.
13: That's normal. That's what athletes need to deal with. But I mean, getting injured is okay, but you know, coming back is showing how resilient you are.
0: The ICAC has charged the former chairman of listed Greentown China Holdings with accepting $20 million in bribes in connection with the company's acquisition of a Dalian estate project for 440 million yuan. Janice Lowe reports.
7: Zhang Yadong, 58, faces one count of conspiracy for an agent to accept advantages. The charge alleges that between January 2020 and March 2023, he conspired with a middleman, a shareholder of the Dalian developer, and his own son to accept $20 million from the shareholder for causing Greentown China to acquire equity interests of the developer. The anti-corruption body said the shareholder had been pitching a Dalian real estate project to the company since 2019. Zhang allegedly solicited bribes through the middleman to push through the acquisition, with the payments suspected to have been deposited into his son's bank account.
0: A Dow Jones Risk executive says companies can't outsource accountability to AI and must keep a clear audit trail that regulators can follow. Richard Butler, head of APAC Risk and Research at Dow Jones, told RTHK's Backchat program that AI adoption and compliance is still at an early stage. He says the real risks are around data quality, bias, and controls, and that there's no fully automated system that doesn't need a human in the loop.
17: But integrating AI into compliance, I still think we're still at a very early stage. The risks are great. I think one of the limiting factors, talking about AI advocacy earlier, is the ability of people's and their understanding of AI and being able to bring in successful agents and tools to help them. But for compliance, there are many concerns. You need to look at the data that you're inputting. You need to look at the bias. You need to make sure that you have controls. And in the same way, in a back office in a bank where they segregate duties to ensure that they have controls and checks, the talk in the compliance world is that they still need to segregate duties. There's no case of having an end-to-end agentic solution that will analyse data, generate data, and post that back into the system or make a decision without a human in the loop checking. So. Quite a few concerns, I think, for compliance.
14: And I suppose to understand the concerns, one has to understand how businesses are integrating AI into, you know, the workflows, compliance and risk. So could you tell us a bit more? I know you said at the beginning that it's still at early stages, but how are you finding businesses are currently doing that?
17: Not everyone is implementing it in. For those 40%, in terms of how they're using it, typically for compliance, banks and corporates will have a large network of people, either customers or suppliers, that they need to monitor. AI can help you clear a lot of these alerts automatically. So when you get matches that you know are not correct and it's a clear-cut case, you can get triaged through AI. And it can also help you search through a lot of adverse media. So for banks, they need to check their customers for adverse media for
14: KYC.
17: Key mentions of key risks.
14: Yeah.
17: So AI can search through heavy media databases, they can generate a summary, and that will save analysts a huge amount of time in having to read articles, take out pieces, write that summary and post it in. So with triage, it helps a lot as well.
14: Right.
15: This is very, very interesting and incredibly helpful information in grounding the context today, Richard. Now, I personally work a fair bit on questions of political and also moral responsibility in relation to AI risks. And one of the core questions that cropped up in corporate discourses, of course, is accountability structures within companies in relation to AI usage. So say you have LLM that generates erroneous outputs or an agentic AI system that ultimately reveals inadvertently sensitive information and data. How are we to pass all the responsibilities and also hold the relevant stakeholders to account? Do you think companies and corporations are thinking enough about questions of accountability at present? And is the accountability system or the methodology they're implementing here able to catch up to and reflect the sort of rapidly evolving nature of artificial intelligence?
17: Yeah, you in compliance, we always say you can't outsource compliance, but recently I've heard that you can't outsource accountability AI, should I say. So if you have an AI system, that's not a question of you just rubbing your hands and walking away. The board is still accountable. So
15: right.
17: Ultimately, if the regulator comes in, the board or the company needs to be able to show how effective their AI solution is and ensure that they are accountable. They are accountable still at the end of the day. They own these solutions.
14: So are you saying that there needs to be an audit trail almost of how AI decisions are made, how it's used and how decisions are made on the back of AI?
17: Yeah, absolutely. Regulators will come. If you make a decision in compliance world now, you need to have an audit trail showing what data you looked at and why you made that decision. So with AI, that will still be the same. Yes, you need to be able to explain what your systems are doing and why they're doing.
14: Right.
17: You need to be explaining what data that they're using. You will need to show that the data that you're accessing is not just web scraping and it's licensed for AI generation as well. That can be a big issue. So, yeah, you need to be able to explain your AI systems to regulators when they come. And I think an issue that we see yesterday listening to an insurance roundtable in Hong Kong with a lot of insurance leaders, they're looking at regulators and banking as well, looking at regulators and wondering how they can take the regulators along with them on this AI journey, because we need to teach them, we need them to understand what the insurance and banks and corporates are doing with their AI so that they can safely regulate and move forward together.
0: U.S. President Donald Trump says he's secured Russian leader Vladimir Putin's agreement for a major release of diesel as he pushes to cut energy costs ahead of midterm elections. Sean Kennedy reports.
1: Writing on social media, he said Russia would immediately supply more than 300,000 tons of diesel fuel to the American and global marketplace. The move comes weeks before key U.S. midterm elections, where Trump's Republican Party risks losing its grip on Congress amid public anger over high energy prices. Fuel prices have surged since late February, when U.S.-Israel strikes targeting Iran triggered Tehran's blockage of the Strait of Hormuz, a critical waterway for energy transit. Trump wrote on Truth Social that Moscow would supply another 500,000 tons of diesel in November and 1 million tons immediately afterwards. Additionally, he said, depending on the condition of their diesel refineries, Russia would then deliver within a short period of time 3 million tons of diesel fuel. The average cost of regular U.S. gasoline has jumped more than 46% since late February to $4.37 a gallon, while diesel has rocketed 67% over the same period to $6.28 a gallon.
0: U.S. President Donald Trump has defended Christopher Columbus, saying he plans to ensure that his legacy is honored and preserved. Critics have accused Columbus of cruelty toward indigenous people of the Americas and have campaigned for the removal of some monuments to the 15th century explorer. Trump was speaking ahead of Monday's Columbus Day holiday.
16: We're going to be talking a little bit about a man named Christopher Columbus. Yeah. And the reason I get all of the Italian vote, I really believe, I didn't do it for this reason, I resurrected. Christopher Columbus was, they were taking a statue down, everything all over the place, and I put up a statue, a beautiful statue of Christopher Columbus right in front of the main office building, the Eisenhower building right across the street. That's the office building essentially for the White House and other very important agencies.
0: Schools in many parts of Malaysia have been forced to close because of haze from neighboring Indonesia. Smoky conditions are also affecting Singapore, but the city's Grand Prix is set to go ahead this weekend. Wendy Wong reports.
18: Massive forest fires in Indonesia have shrouded neighboring countries in smoke, triggering health fears. Malaysia has been hard hit, and schools in several states were ordered to suspend classes. Air quality in Kuala Lumpur remains at unhealthy levels, with a Swiss-based air quality monitor ranking the Malaysian capital as the world's second most polluted city globally this week. Malaysian Prime Minister Anwar Ibrahim said Indonesian President Prabowo Subianto has agreed to take necessary steps to combat the haze. Malaysia has offered to provide assistance to douse the forest fires. Singapore, meanwhile, has been blanketed with smoke for weeks, with air quality in the unhealthy range. But officials are confident that the city's Grand Prix will not be affected, as rain that is expected over the weekend may help reduce the haze. In 2019, when Singapore was also hit by haze, Grand Prix organisers provided masks and had first aid help on standby.
0: In finance, Wall Street ended higher as investors shifted their focus to next week, with third quarter earnings season set to start. The S&P climbed 46 points, or 0.6%, to 78.11, and came close to topping its all-time high set 3 days earlier. The Dow added 423 points, or 0.8%, to 51,654, and the Nasdaq gained 172 points, or 0.6%, to 27,366. Eric Deighton, President and Managing Director of the Wealth Alliance, said the session's gains were based on a handful of tech stocks.
19: AI has become the defensive trade. We're seeing financial sell-off, we're seeing staples sell-off, we saw a healthcare sell-off up until today. There's been a lot of weakness in the market, and the breadth

0: but it's been more about learning from who we are and how thin the line is from being exceptional to become very average.
1: Chelsea will host Bournemouth at Stamford Bridge. New Cherries boss Marco Rose is still seeking his first 3 points in the Premier League, but their only defeats have come at the hands of Manchester City and Liverpool. Meanwhile, Chelsea have stuttered since recording back-to-back wins at the start of the season. Their 12 goals conceded is a divisional high. Here's Chelsea boss Xabi Alonso.
2: A tough test, so intense, high tempo game, very demanding. They have very clear ideas what they do with Marco, previously with Andoni. You know, the core of the team is quite the same, and every time you have to play Bournemouth, it's tough to play against, but we play home. We need to have a good game, and we want to win, and we need a win, so getting ready for tomorrow.
1: Meanwhile, Liverpool will be without two key players for tomorrow's heavyweight clash with leaders Manchester City at Anfield. Both were hurt during the international break. Alex Isak, who scored 4 goals in the first 5 league games, was hurt playing with Sweden against Romania. Cody Gakpo was hurt playing for the Netherlands against Serbia. Here is Liverpool boss Andoni Iraola.
3: Alex Isak and Cody Gakpo will not play the game. They are not ready. Unfortunately for us, both got injuries during the international break. As a club manager, always is you are always waiting until the game's end, and the doctor doesn't call you, doesn't give you bad news. But in this case, we've been unlucky with Alex and Cody. Both of them are injured, and they are not going to be involved on Sunday.
1: And finally, fans from across the mainland flocked to Macau as the NBA China Games returned for a second year in the city, with Houston Rockets forward Kevin Durant drawing some of the biggest crowds ahead of the preseason clash against the Dallas Mavericks. Durant said the fans' enthusiasm was infectious.
4: I felt amazing. It felt incredible. I mean, sometimes back at home, we play so many games in front of the same people. Sometimes they take us for granted a little bit, you know. So when you come out here and you get the appreciation and respect that that you've earned as players that make it this far, it's pretty cool, man. So they don't get away from the excitement that they have around sports, you know. They're not shy to express that, and I love that.
1: The Rockets beat the Mavericks 135-117 at the Venetian Arena. The two sides meet again tomorrow. And a look at the weather again, mainly fine, dry and hot today with highs of around 31 degrees. Right now, the yellow fire danger warning is in effect, 26 degrees Celsius. The relative humidity is standing at 78%. And that's the news from RTHK.

0: Hello and welcome to this week's Hong Kong Heritage, where we're talking about two photographers, and both these interviews were broadcast in 2015. The first is Hong Kong photographer Lawrence Lai, who for the past 13 years had a gallery at Pier 7 in Central. In August 2026, he moved his gallery to the Peak, so do go and see him there. Lawrence Lai's work is a lifelong passion, and there's some aeroplanes coming into Kai Tak, and then plenty of urban shots of this great city. Later in the programme, we go to Wattis Fine Art in Hollywood Road to talk to antiquarian Jonathan Wattis about a couple of discoveries he made about an American 19th century photographer called Charles Leander Weed, who used what was called a mammoth camera to take extraordinary photographs of Yosemite in California, but who also came to Hong Kong. But first, let's join Lawrence Lai at his gallery.
1: Well, after graduating from the high school, I bought my first Nikon camera, F90. It's a film camera, so with one standard lens, 35 to 70 mm lenses. And then during the weekend, I love to bring my camera, walking around, especially Hollywood Row, that area, as well as Wan Chai and Yau Ma Tei as well, because there's lots of things, especially I love the old architect and the people who on the street and the people who work

0: king on the street. I'm really interested about this. And so that's talking about at the early 90s. So
1: in the early 90s, you're just first experimenting with your Nikon. So what kind of old architecture did you photograph at that time?
0: For example, at Wan Chai, the palm shop, three levels and wooden windows, and really attract me because around every Wan Chai area, there's a lot of glass building. Is, you know, to me, it's boring. But wow, when I look at that old architect, is just three levels and with the Chinese calligraphy on the wall, and the painting is fei ao, and really, really interesting all about this kind of old architect.
1: Yes, and it's also, you're probably, a lot of your photographs will have marked over the years architecture that's disappeared from Hong Kong's landscape.
0: Oh, yes. At the very beginning, I photographed this old stuff, architect and the street scenery. I'm not thinking about, well, after 10, 15 years, most of them disappear. And at the very beginning, just I like it, I love it. So, but after to become a photographer and run my gallery, I start to print these images, put it into my gallery, and some local foreigner, they live here for 10, 20 years. So when they look at these old images, they say, oh, amazing. Oh, this is the palm shop. This is Central, so Wellington Street, but most building gone and the iconic landmark gone. So that they bought that kind of photos. And I realized, whoa, this kind of images very important that I took at the early 90s.
1: Is it quite challenging to photograph in Hong Kong in terms of the weather?
0: Yes, especially in the summertime. Especially summertime is hot and humid, and as a photographer, I carry sometimes two cameras, two to three lenses and some film. So it's quite challenging in the summertime to walking around on the street. It's quite hard work.
1: Have you stuck with film or you now do digital as well?
0: Oh, no. And my age is start with film. Only film, no digital. Oh. Never heard about it.
1: So you're carrying on with film now?
0: Even today, most professional or amateur photographers like digital. But for all my black and white work, I still stick with film. And I develop all this and print it by myself as well.
1: Oh, so you have your own dark room?
0: I have a small little dark room in my studio. Very small.
1: Hong Kong size.
0: Yes.
1: So we're here at the Star Ferry. Now, it's interesting because you say that after high school is when your passion for photography began. But in fact, you were a businessman before becoming a full-time photographer.
0: Yes. So after graduating from the school, and then I working in a trading company as a merchandiser. So at this status, I learned a lot about production, costing, manufacturing, so that this is really good for me. Later on, I run my gallery business because I have a base about retailing, all the production, so I can control the price really good, the costing, marketing, everything is really good for me for now to run a gallery business. It's really helped a lot.
1: Yeah, you learned all those skills, but tell me now that when you were up on the Gold Coast, you actually found that one day you were a successful businessman, but then you just decided to set up a photo store one weekend.
0: At the very beginning, I sold my photo during the weekend at the Gold Coast, just Saturday and Sunday. So I just treasure it as a hobby, and I don't have any pressure.
1: So did you just have a table there?
0: Just one table, 4 by square feet, that's it, on every Saturday and Sunday, and sell my photos. And the tricky thing is, customer pass by my table, and we start a conversation. So I introduce my work to them. They really interesting about this, and ask me many questions, how I take these photos, and what camera I use. And we start a conversation. And finally, we make the deal. But at the very beginning, I don't sell that much expensive, just $100 each for small print, and they bought several pieces. The point is not how much I earn from the Gold Coast, from the free market. The point is, I got respect, satisfaction from the customer. They like my work. So I feel happy, I feel honored, rather than in my garment business, okay, export a 40 square feet container to Europe, to US, and I earn the money. But this is totally different things. Selling art piece, and my customer respect my work, respect my photography. I feel happy, and the satisfaction. I never get this kind of feeling from my garment industry business.
1: Yeah, fair enough. Now, looking around your gallery, you've got lots of urban landscapes that I can see around me in all different sizes. And you've, of course, got that very iconic photograph of a jet plane flying low over, I presume, yes. Mongkok, is that?
0: So actually, all these aircraft photos taken in the Kai Tak Airport, around that area, Kowloon City, we call. Because my secondary school, actually just opposite of the Kai Tak Airport. I have 5 years studying there.
1: So in the school, did you always hear the planes going over?
0: Every 5 minutes, I looking out of the window, the aircraft coming and landing into the Kai Tak. So that I know that place very well, Kowloon City, so that I know which angle is the best to photograph those aircraft. So that later on, I know Kai Tak going to close very soon. I spend almost 3 months and bring my camera to Kowloon City and to Kai Tak and photograph the aircraft landing. Of course, that moment I shoot all film, all black and white film.
1: Now, if you don't mind, can I ask how old you are, Lawrence?
0: So, I am 43 years old now. So, I was born in Hong Kong. But after graduating from the secondary school, I went to Australia to study for almost a year. Yeah.
1: And which part, which district in Hong Kong did you grow up in?
0: Kowloon, yeah. Kwun Tong.
1: Uh-huh. Oh, very industrial area.
0: Yes, industrial area.
1: When you were growing up, how did you first decide, oh, I'm going to have a Nikon camera? Was there anybody in your family who photographed, or was it something that they did at school?
0: Uncle of mine who has a Nikon F2 camera when we are small. So my uncle used this Nikon F2 camera, photographed us a lot, and all in black and white. And I remember that after graduating from the school, secondary school, I went to China for 3 months. I borrowed a camera, his camera, and went to China for almost 3 months. So using this camera, and because I love travel, so that at the same time I love photography. So, but I don't think too much about to be a career or a professional in the future. I don't think that too much. Just I love it. I like it. I like travel. That's it.
1: Now, looking around me here, as I said, you've got some great urban landscapes in front of us here. We've got, is this a public housing estate that you've gone in quite close on? So it's very geometric.
0: Yes, because Hong Kong in this place is a really small space in the world. Hong Kong is small, but I think it's really interesting, the old and the new. Especially, I grew up here in Hong Kong. I have a special feeling of this place. Every weekend, and I spend a day browsing around different areas, different districts in Hong Kong. And I spent a lot of time to observe, to look. Okay, all this, to find a special angle of view. So which angle is better? I try to shoot. For example, the first time I don't get a good shot, and another week I went go there again to find the best angle to photograph Hong Kong. So I want to show the real Hong Kong and to show the culture of Hong Kong to other peoples.
1: Yes, you certainly do portray that. Now, in front of us as well, we've got this wonderful, again, tower block, but public housing, I think. But were you lying on your back? Because it's actually, we look straight up at three walls coming round in three angles, and then blue sky at the top. How did you do that?
0: So this photo taken from Corrie Bay first. And then, as I said, I like to browse around different places in Hong Kong and observe. And I find this angle, this place is very interesting because a lot of like high density building, very small apartments, small flats. And I try to lay down because when I look, I set up my camera on the tripod and looking up towards to the sky. And I went there for several times. The first two times I didn't get any good shot. Then I think, and I went there again at the evening at about 6 p.m. And I think that the magic moment is the best moment to photograph this building. And because of I can capture the blue sky before, after sunset and before dark is the best moment to photograph these photos. Yeah.
1: Yes, it's stunning. What advice would you have for budding photographers in Hong Kong? I mean, should they just go out and shoot, or do you think that they need to get up at certain times of the day?
0: My comment is, no matter what, you want to have good result, you have to spend time on it, and you love it, and like a hobby. And I don't think, when I'm shooting, I don't think this is my job and work. If you think this is your job, you have to work on it and earn money, so I don't think that you can get the good photos. So every time I hang out, I just think I am on holiday.
1: Right, that's the feeling that it gives you when you're photographing.
0: Yes. Even nowadays, my gallery set up in Hong Kong already 14 years from the first day. Even today, even now, I'm sitting in front of you, I still like I'm just not working. I do what I like to do. That's it.
1: That's great. There's job satisfaction for you. In addition to you having your gallery, so you've made a business out of your photography, but you've also taken your passion and provided it to children in Sham Shui Po who come from underprivileged backgrounds. Can you tell me about those projects?
0: Oh, yes. First, because I'm a Christian, so we have some friends who are working in the non-profit organization, NGO, Hope Worldwide. So we know each other. So sometimes we talk about how we can do something to the underprivileged kids. So, and my friend told me that, oh, you, Lawrence, you are a photographer, you must have a lot of students and you must have some second-hand camera, so that you don't need it. So what about, can you donate one or two to us, and then they can pass it to for those underprivileged family in Hong Kong, kids in Hong Kong? I said, yes, why not? So this is the first time that I donate two of my second-hand camera for those children in Hong Kong. And after doing this, I feel this is really meaningful, because to them, they don't have money to buy a brand new camera. Even they don't have chance to step out of Sham Shui Po to other area to take photos. So that I decided I run a program together with the Hope Worldwide every year. So we collect some second-hand camera and give all this camera to those kids, and as well as I design some photography workshop, some lessons, some also we have some on location shoots. I bring them out to the Peak, to Central, to Wan Chai, and so teach them how to use those camera and take photos. And after several workshops, I pick up the best images from them and help them to print them out and frame it and exhibit at the Peak on 2008.
1: Oh, wonderful. So they were able to actually see their work on show. That must have really boosted their confidence. I think also it's quite incredible in a Hong Kong way. We often have iPhones, we'll have a couple of digital cameras. It's interesting that I would imagine that your average person in Hong Kong has more than one way mm-hmm. of taking a photo, and yet you meet these children who sometimes live in subdivided flats. There is no extra money, and in fact, providing them with a camera is often the first photos that have ever been taken of their family, so it can become a very deeply personal experience. So if people wanted to donate their second-hand cameras, Lawrence, is there still an opportunity to do that for Hope Worldwide?
0: Yeah, so we still do it. This is the main program in between the Hope Worldwide and Lawrence Lai Gallery. We keep doing this every year.
1: When you look at some of the photos, have you got any that you would say, oh, that's my favorite one?
0: Well, honestly, all these images, just like my son. I cannot say I like this and I don't like this. But for the photo of Kai Tak aircraft photo, so I think I like that very much, because it's historical. Even I have a much better camera, very high resolution pixel camera, I cannot take the same photos anymore because it's already gone.
1: My thanks to Lawrence Lai there, talking to me back in 2015. You can visit Lawrence at his gallery on the Peak. For the second half of the programme, we're jumping back a century and a half as I head on to the Wattis Fine Art Gallery in Hollywood Road to join antiquarian Jonathan Wattis for this second interview, which we did together in 2015, about a couple of photographic discoveries he'd made.
2: Jonathan Wattis has featured any number of times on Hong Kong Heritage over the years, talking about maps, lithographs, paintings and photography, all to do with Hong Kong or Southeast Asia. As he explains, this American photographer, born in New York State in 1824, used what was called a mammoth camera.
3: The name of the photographer is Charles Leander Weed, and he first came to Hong Kong in 1859 and set up a studio, and one of his assistants was Milton Miller, who was a very famous photographer of early Hong Kong. Very little is known about Charles Leander Weed and his time in Hong Kong, but we do know that he came back again in 1866 with a mammoth camera. This allowed him to take large format photographs. He is famous in America for taking the earliest mammoth photographs of Yosemite, the beautiful park in the southwest United States. And these, I believe, are the earliest mammoth photographs of Yosemite, and there are 30 in a series.
2: So this is Charles Leander Weed, yeah. American photographer, uses a mammoth camera. Can you explain? I've not ever heard that term.
3: Well, it's a special camera which allowed him to make large plate prints. And there's only one known photograph by Charles Leander Weed, which is recorded in a book by Terry Bennett on early photographs in China. And we know he came in January 1866 with this particular camera. And he took a picture which is published in a book and recorded, which is a view of Causeway Bay or the Barrington area, which is basically showing in the foreground. It's a picture where he would have set up his camera on Morrison Hill, and it looks down to a canal. And there you have the Barrington area and then Causeway Bay in the distance. So this is quite an extraordinary photograph because of the size of it. And also it's the only known picture of Hong Kong that we've seen recorded. We made a discovery just this last week of two further mammoth photographs of Hong Kong, which is very exciting, which we have now exhibiting in the gallery. And they are views in Hong Kong, which would have been taken at a very similar time. So we're looking at about January 1866. And what we have views of are from the harbour, looking towards the waterfront or prior, and we have a series of the buildings, and in the middle is Dent's building, which this was completed in about 1866, before the company of Dent and Company went broke in 1867. They went into liquidation. And so this palace on the waterfront soon changed ownership, and part of it is on the corner of Pedder Street. So this is central to this photograph. So you have a view of these beautiful Victorian buildings on the centre of Hong Kong, central area, when the central area was basically Devoe Road, which was the prior or waterfront at the time. And you can see various things in the background. So to the left and just further back, you see the Bishop's House, which still exists, and that's opposite the FCC. And then you can also make out things like the prison further up the hill, the Hong Kong jail. You can see the clock tower in the distance, of which is at the end of Pedder Street and on the junction with Queen's Road. And there's a totally fascinating documentary history of this area. And then the looming behind is the peak. Well, it's fairly barren in this picture.
2: I mean, this is the extraordinary thing. We're looking at this until now, largely undiscovered. Can I say that, Jonathan? It's a new photo, a new old photo from 1866 by Charles Leander Weed, this American photographer. And up until now, dealers and art experts were only really aware of this one photograph that he'd taken during his visit to Hong Kong in 1866. And here we're looking at, as Jonathan says, this view. And it's interesting looking back at this barren peak. It almost looks like a slag heap up there. It's very odd to see it without any foliage and no buildings on there at all. And in the foreground here, as we look across the harbour, there's a lot of blurred sampans. And would he have been standing on Kowloon's side for this photograph?
3: I think it's too close to be Kowloon's side.
1: So he's actually on a boat.
3: I think he's on a boat. So how he manages to get the stationery, it must be a very still day. But nevertheless, with these, as you say, with these pictures where they have an exposure, the camera open for a long time, you have these ghosts or these boats that are moving in the foreground. You can see the sampans or junks, just a blur. As you say about the, if you look at the detail of the peak and below, there's all this scree and also rocks. You'd fear for a landslide. If you look and you can see the detail, it's quite remarkable.
1: Yeah,
3: and
1: the detail just these buildings at the front with the windows, with the, we can see the bamboo scaffolding around the one building and just, you can see the individual rocks on the side of the peak. I mean, the detail is beautiful on this photograph. It's got, in general, what would you say, that this is a, even though it's a mammoth camera, it's still using silver plate technology?
3: Yes, it's the wet plate collodion process, and this is an albumen print, so which is a process of using egg white to sensitize paper. But the thing that is unusual is the large size of these particular photographic prints. They are exceedingly rare.
1: So and with a mammoth camera, he would have been there. Would he have been under a black?
3: Yes, a big wooden box with a great I suppose hood over him. Yes, and he would have to probably develop it very soon afterwards as well.
1: Do we know why he came to Hong Kong in 1866? Was this a holiday? Was it to sell his photographs?
3: The way I suspect was that he had been visiting areas of United States and which are kind of remote, and he was a bit of an explorer. So I think that was part of his nature. I don't know the real reason, but I imagine it was the exploration of the time, because he also did a series of photographs of the gold rush, and he did in the 1850s, so quite early on. I think he was involved with doing daguerreotypes as well, which was a glass photograph, very early type of photographic plate. And so I think it was in his nature to be an explorer, so I think that's what it was. So he came to Hong Kong and Canton.
1: And how long did he stay?
3: Well, at each time we don't know, but I would imagine about a year or so. Because the studio that he set up, I think in about 1860, I think was taken over by Milton Miller, who was an assistant of his. And then Milton Miller in time, I think his studio was taken over by somebody else in about 1863. But these are really the early photographs, yes. Among the earliest photographs of Hong Kong.
1: Yes, I mean, if you imagine 1866, so we've only just had the treaty that allows Britain to extend to Kowloon, so it's really early years of the colonial territory. And if we look at both of these photographs side by side, the other one is a perspective looking from...
3: But it may be looking from Scandal Point.
1: Scandal?
3: Yeah, there was a place called Scandal Point, which was above the barracks and looked towards the cathedral. The reason being that people could stand on Scandal Point and see who was coming out of the church together on a Sunday, and that's St. John's Cathedral. So that's why it was called Scandal Point, or so I believe. And this particular view is on a hill above Flagstaff House, or Headquarters House, which is now the Museum of Tea Ware. So to the right, we see the Museum of Tea Ware, well, as we know it now, in the Flagstaff House, and you can see the flagstaff, and it's very close to the waterfront. And then there is a walkway from the Flagstaff House to an area which is now a little tea room in the Hong Kong Park. So basically, this is from a perspective within Hong Kong Park, looking due west towards central. And so we see in this, we see in beside Flagstaff House, we can see the Murray Building, a little road meandering in. We can see the clock tower at the end of Pedder Street, Queen's Road. We can see to the left, Roman Catholic Cathedral, Church of Immaculate Conception, which is up on Wellington Street. We can see the Prior, which is the waterfront. And you can see along the, these beautiful old colonial buildings, and along the waterfront you can see people, and you can see piers, and you can see lots of detail, that even down to the sampans and junks,
1: yes,
3: all moored off the waterfront. And then you've got in the harbour these incredible steamboats,
1: yes,
3: with twin funnels and single funnels, and many, many, many boats with masts.
1: Yeah.
3: So you've got the Age of Sail and the Age of Steam. And beyond these boats, you can see Stonecutter's Island defined. And then to the left of that, again, you can see Chingy. There's a whole book to be written about this one photograph. It's amazing.
1: You're not kidding. It's quite extraordinary. He's up on the hillside here, looking back towards Kowloon. You've got the mountains on the other side. And, yes, I mean, just from a perspective of maritime, I wouldn't mind speaking to somebody like Dr. Stephen Davis, the maritime historian, because it's just extraordinary what you've got in the harbour here. And I think it'll be, it's already a large photograph done by this mammoth camera of Charles Leander Weed. But when you look at that, probably with a magnifying glass, Jonathan, you're going to find so much more.
3: So much. And the size of this one is 36 by 51 centimetres. So it's even larger than the other one. I don't know why they're different sizes, but that's how we found them. But they were clearly done with the mammoth plate camera, and here we are. But what is also interesting is that in 1866 was a time when Hong Kong nearly went broke, 1866-67. There were all sorts of issues with trade and all sorts of issues at the time with banks. But if you look at the volume of boats, the number of boats, you would think this was absolute prosperity.
1: Yes. Tell me, when you're looking at these, I mean, first of all, what was your excitement about making a discovery like this?
3: Well, first of all, I couldn't believe they were genuine when I saw them, because they seemed to be too large. Because sometimes when I get a really good image of Hong Kong, I may get a very high resolution scan, and in the modern context, make a blow up or a bigger image of it, because then you see so much detail, which you wouldn't necessarily see in the smaller format. But these were genuinely made at that time, and they are among the rarest early photographs that I've seen of Hong Kong, and they're very special.
1: My thanks to antiquarian Jonathan Wattis of Wattis Fine Art, talking there on the work of 19th century American photographer Charles Leander Weed. Thanks for listening, and join me next week on Hong Kong Heritage.

0: Hong Kong's five-year plan is announced. We will forge a blissful, vibrant, and innovative northern metropolis based on one town, five elements development concept. The three university towns drive technology, industry, and talent development. Speed up the He Tao Shenzhen Hong Kong Science and Technology Innovation Cooperation Zone development. Enact the Northern Metropolis Development Ordinance to streamline control and expedite railway and road projects. Hong Kong's five-year plan is announced. Security is the prerequisite for development, while development reinforces security. We will safeguard national security under the holistic approach. Develop an AI city brain for strengthened capabilities. Improve the civil service training system. Expedite digitalization and intelligentization. Enhance collaboration of district councils, care teams, and the three district committees.
1: The mainland and Hong Kong are connected. We all do our best with what we have to achieve a bright future together.

0: RTHK, it's 8 o'clock. This is Weekend AM with Ben Che. China and the European Union have reached an understanding on hybrid vehicles. Sean Kennedy reports.
1: The Commerce Ministry in Beijing said both sides had agreed to adhere to procedures concerning company price undertakings. It said both would keep exploring the possibility of lowering tariffs on certain goods within the framework of WTO rules. It also said discussions between Commerce Minister Wang Wentao and his EU counterpart Maros Sefcovic in the capital had been pragmatic and productive. Beijing and Brussels say they are committed to maintaining trade and that they will hold a further meeting in March.
0: A powerful 7.7 magnitude earthquake has struck Paris.